0: left-handers. He does have the left-hander Beatty on deck, though, the 1-0. And Vientos pulls it on the line. Foul over by the tarp down the left field line. One ball, one strike on Mark Vientos. Mets have not been nearly as good this year against left-handed pitchers as they have right-handers. Sam Law comes set. Here's his 1-1. And Vientos tried to check his swing, but didn't go on the changeup low. Vientos was 1-for-4 and struck out twice last night. He was the Mets' starting first baseman. Off the bench tonight. Ball set, stares at first, and the 2-1 pitch to Mark Vientos on the way. And he misses off the outside corner. Fastball away, 3-1. Terry Francona was not hoping that Sam Maul would walk the batter, the first batter that he faced coming into this game. Here's the 3-1 pitch. And it's a strike on the inside corner. Now the count runs full at 3 balls and 2 strikes. Ball comes set. And the payoff, instead of pick to first, chases the runner Ewing back to the bag. A.J. Ewing does have 3 stolen bases. He has been caught just as many times. Ball's payoff pitch. Swinging a ground ball right side. McLean has it. Flips to Elliott, the bag one. On to first, double play. So Maul only has to face one batter. He gets 2 outs, and the Mets are done in the 6th. But a 2-run home run from Juan Soto has the Mets back in it a little bit. Now 6-2 as we head to the 7th inning. And back to Chris on the Reds Radio Network.
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9: It is now a 6-2 ball game. We're in the top of the 7th inning, and here is Sal Stewart facing the lefty, Shaw Manaea. Manaea slips that little breaking ball just a little bit low, sweeping curveball at 72 miles an hour. Manaea, big guy, 6 feet 5 inches tall, sidearm delivery, that misses low. Manaea is a former Indiana State Sycamore. That's where he pitched. He was a native of Indiana. And the 2-0 to Stewart is clips the outside corner. That's a sweeper, and

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5: 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A three-run go-ahead blast for A. Eugenio Suarez.
6: 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Up throwing in. 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
16: But the 68-team NCAA tournament was perfect the way it was. And the over-monetization of sports, I think, is lowering the overall product. It feels participation trophy adjacent now. It's like grade inflation. Making the tournament used to be a nice standard. It used to be this symbol of, hey, we're like an average basketball school now. We consistently make the tournament, right? It's like the B grade of college basketball. And then an A would be like, you know, a Sweet 16 or better or something like that. Making the tournament used to be a nice standard. But when you start handing out invites to teams with 16 losses just to satisfy a TV contract, you've turned a nice season into a certificate of attendance. It's like gym class. You get an A for just showing up.
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17: Start tonight for Cincinnati. 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
0: off the board through five innings on just one hit. But in the sixth, he gave up a two-run homer to Juan Soto. He struck out eight, and he earns his seventh victory of the season. Coming up, we'll check scores around Major League Baseball, highlights, of course, from this game. 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
16: 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I will absolutely buy something used. Because just because you have the opportunity to buy something new doesn't necessarily mean that you should. 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
5: 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A three-run go-ahead blast for A. Eugenio Suarez.
6: 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Up throwing Anthony. 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
0: You're listening to the Cincinnati Children's Post Game Show. I'm Dave Armbruster. The Reds knock off the Mets tonight for the second night in a row. Final score tonight, 7-2. Let's take a look at some other scores around baseball, brought to you, as always, by Starfire Automotive and Heavy Duty Lubricants and the Starfire Bullpen. We start in American League cities, where the Nationals knocked off the Guardians tonight in Cleveland 6-3. Washington scored four in the second, two off the bat of James Wood.
10: The 1-1. Swing, a long drive, right field. If it's fair, it's gone. It is fair, it is gone. Onto the concourse, straight down the right field line. Another tape measure home run for James Wood, his 15th of the season, and the Nationals lead it 4-0.
0: And that's called Nationals Radio. That national team, boy, they can score some runs. They lead Major League Baseball in runs scored, and it's not even close. They have 304 scored. The Braves are next at 287. Orioles over the Rays, 6-1 the final score tonight. The Angels knocked off the Tigers 10-6 with one swing of the bat from Vaughn Grissom in the eighth inning. The Angels went from one down to three up.
11: Now Neto, the go-ahead run is at second base. Ohapi, the tying run at third, and Trout's at first. Here's Grissom, two sharp hits tonight. Driving one toward right center field, moving back is Vierling. He's at the warning track near the wall. It's gone! It's gone! A grand slam! Vaughn Grissom has put the Angels in front. He's driven in six tonight.
0: That's the call on Angels TV. The Braves over the Red Sox tonight, 7-6, the final score. Braves are now 37-18 on the season, and they will be in Cincinnati come Friday night for three games. Matt Olson, home run number 15 for Atlanta in that one. Blue Jays knocked off the Marlins 8-1. They are in the 10th inning now on the south side of Chicago, where the Twins and White Sox are tied at 2. Murakami, home run number 19 for the White Sox in that game. Bottom of the 8th inning, the Yankees are just beating up on the Royals, 13-1. New York scored four in the top of the first, two off the bat of Ahmad Rosario.
12: Man suggesting the Yankees challenge that as Rosario lifts that in the air to left and deep. Thomas back, looking up, and that is long gone. The Yankees take advantage of the extra out. A four spot in the first.
0: And that's the call on Yankees TV. Top of the eighth inning, Rangers 9, Astros 6. And top of the third, the Mariners are leading the A's 3-0 in Sacramento. When we return, scores from National League cities. 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

0: listening to the Cincinnati Children's Postgame Show. I'm Dave Armbruster. Reds beat the Mets tonight 7-2. And now to the highlights. The Red Stakes starter Chase Burns to a two-run lead before he even took the mound. Blake Dunn walked leading off the game against David Peterson. Ellie De La Cruz struck out, and then Dunn was thrown out trying to steal second base for out number two. But Sal Stewart singled and Spencer Steer walked. So first and second, two outs, A. Eugenio Suarez at the plate.
1: The 2-2. Swung on, and this ball is drilled to the left center field gap. That's going to bounce and go to the wall. Extra bases and runs. One run home. Stewart, here comes Steer charging around third. He'll score. Suarez into second. It's a two-run double to put the Reds on top early from the third baseman, A. Eugenio Suarez.
0: After that double, Dane Myers singled, but Suarez was thrown out at the plate to end the inning. Chase Burns then went out in the bottom of the first and struck out the side. Cincinnati loaded the bases with no outs in the top of the second, but Blake Dunn hit into a 1-2-3 double play, and Ellie De La Cruz grounded out to end the inning. The Reds went out in order in the top of the third, but they added to the lead in the fourth. Dane Myers singled, as did J.J. Bladé. Next to the plate was Tyler Stevenson.
1: The 1-1. And Stevenson hits a little floater over the head of the first baseman that lands down the right field line. That's a hit. Here comes Myers around third to score. Bladé goes first to third. It's 3-0 Reds on the bloop RBI single by Tyler Stevenson. The first three have all reached on three straight opposite field base hits.
0: Matt McClain then hit a ground ball to third base, and Bladé was tagged out trying to get back to the bag. Nothing he could do there. Blake Dunn then grounded out, but both runners moved up on that ground out. That brought Ellie De La Cruz to the plate, and this is our change the outcome play of the game.
1: The first pitch to De La Cruz. He swings and drives it deep to the right center field gap. That's not going to be caught. It's going to short hop the wall. Two more will score. Stevenson home with McClain on his heels and Ellie into second base with a two-out, two-run double. And the Reds have opened up a 5-0 lead here in the fourth inning.
0: Be listening to our flagship station tomorrow morning at 6:50 a.m. If you correctly identify the play of the game, you'll receive two Reds tickets. David Peterson set the Reds down in order in the fifth, but they chased him from the ball game in the top of the sixth. J.J. Bladé led off with a base hit to left field. That brought Tyler Stevenson back to the plate, and he doubled to left, scoring Bladé and making it a 6-0 ball game. While the Reds were scoring, Chase Burns was dominating the Mets. I told you about striking out the side in the first. He walked the batter in the second. He gave up a double in the third, pitched a perfect fourth inning, and walked the leadoff batter in the fifth, but he kept New York off the scoreboard, and it never looked like he was in any kind of trouble at all at any point. That changed in the bottom of the sixth. Carson Bench grounded out to begin the inning, but Bo Bichette singled. That brought Juan Soto to the plate, and he pounded a two-run homer to right field. It was 6-2. Burns then gave up another hard base hit to A.J. Ewing, and his night was over. Sam Maul replaced Burns. He got Mark Vientos to hit into a double play to end the inning. Here's the pitching line on Chase Burns tonight. 5 1/3 innings, 4 hits, 2 runs earned, 2 walks, 8 strikeouts, a home run, 90 pitches, 55 of those, 4 strikes. And as good as he pitched, his ERA actually went up just a tad tonight because of the 2 runs. Maul ended up pitching an inning and 2/3 of hitless baseball with a pair of strikeouts. The Reds added their final run in the 8th. After 2 were out, Blake Dunn doubled. He moved to third on an Ellie De La Cruz single, and Sal Stewart brought him in.
1: Waiting on Manaea, ready at the belt, the 2-1. And a ground ball through the right side again. Another base hit just out of the reach of Simeon diving to his left. Ellie will go first to third. Dunn scores. And it's a two-out RBI single for Sal Stewart to stretch the lead to 5. 7-2 Reds. And now Spencer Steer will come to the plate.
0: Pierce Johnson and Brock Burke combined to pitch a scoreless 8th inning. Tony Santion came on in the 9th. He pitched a 1-2-3 inning, and that was that. Reds win it 7-2. Back with the totals next on the Reds Radio Network.
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0: Reds over the Mets tonight in New York, 7-2, the final score. You're listening to the Cincinnati Children's postgame show. Here are the totals from tonight's game. For Cincinnati, 7 runs, 15 hits, no errors. They stranded 10 runners on base. The Mets, 2 runs, 5 hits, 1 error. They stranded 4. Burns, the winner, 7-1. Peterson, the loser, 3-5. No save in this game. 1 home run, Soto, number 11 for New York. 2 hours, 56 minutes. A big crowd at Citi Field, 36,848 on hand. With the victory, the Reds move 4 games over 500. They are now 29-25. The Mets, 22-33. With the defeat. And that takes us to tonight's Toyota Tundra star of the game. And tonight, that's going to go to A. Eugenio Suarez. And why not? He had a great night. 2 for 5, 2 RBIs. He had that big first inning 2-run double that really set the tone for this game after 2 were out. And he's his batting average now up to .245. And it's good to see him in the lineup in the fifth hole. Really helps his batting order a lot. And on the night, the Reds had 6 players with at least 2 hits in this game. That is a good sign. And for being named a Toyota Tundra star of the game, he'll receive a gift card from Richter and Phillips Jewelers, the official jeweler of the Cincinnati Reds, and your Cincinnati and Northern Kentucky Toyota dealers in the powerful, fuel-efficient, built in the USA 2026 Tundra, official truck of the Cincinnati Reds. Tomorrow, the Reds will go for the 3-game series sweep over this New York Mets team. Andrew Abbott makes a start for Cincinnati. He is 4-2 with a 3.97 ERA, and he has really been good here in the month of May. The Mets have not announced their starter yet. We're on the air with the pregame show at 6:40. First pitch is scheduled for 7:10. And once again, the final score tonight, the Reds knock off the Mets 7-2. And we'll talk to you tomorrow night right here on the Reds Radio Network.

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9: New things aren't always better. 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

0: 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The New York Knicks railroading the Cleveland Cavaliers. And if you ask Cleveland, the Cavs were actually the better team last night. Games aren't played on a spreadsheet. 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
9: 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As for the Cavs, maybe they actually believe that they won that series. James Harden actually said he thinks the better team didn't win. Scoreboard kook, look up at it. The better team never gets swept four straight.
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10: This is This Date in Reds Baseball with team historian Greg Rhodes.
11: Reds Hall of Fame pitcher Mario Soto let a bag of ice get him into a lot of hot water on this May 27th, 1984 in Chicago. With two on in the second inning, Soto gave up a home run. Or was it? The Reds thought it was foul, and Soto went charging after the umpire. His teammates hauled him back to the dugout. And then a Cubs fan hit Mario with a bag of ice. Soto grabbed a bat and tried to jump into the stands when his teammates had to save him again. When the dust subsided, the umpires decided it was a foul ball, and the Reds went on to win 4-3. But Mario wound up with a 5-game suspension. A rough day for Mario Soto this May 27, 1984, this date in Reds baseball.
10: This date in Reds baseball is brought to you by the Cincinnati Reds Hall of Fame and Museum, presented by Dinsmore. Celebrating greatness, preserving history, providing inspiration.
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12: The NCAA tournament used to be like an exclusive VIP section where you had to have some sort of resume to get in. You had to have the wins, you needed the metrics in your favor, and you needed the look to get past the velvet rope. If you were an 18-15 team with two losses to Northwestern, the bouncer would look at your ID and tell you to keep walking. Now, there is no velvet rope, and the bouncer went home. It's no longer a VIP section. It's a shopping mall food court. Everyone's invited, there's no dress code, and the prestige of being in the room is gone because they let in the guy who spent all afternoon losing games in February.
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13: I need to be healthy every day to survive it and go through the next chemo round and the next chemo round. So it's important that work was part of that, to keep my mind busy for 8-9 hours. 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I had a goal, and the goal is to survive.
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3: This is This Date in Reds Baseball with team historian Greg Rhodes.
4: Reds Hall of Fame pitcher Mario Soto let a bag of ice get him into a lot of hot water on this May 27th in 1984 in Chicago. With two on in the second inning, Soto gave up a home run. Or was it? The Reds thought it was foul, and Soto went charging after the umpire. His teammates hauled him back to the dugout. And then a Cubs fan hit Mario with a bag of ice. Soto grabbed a bat and tried to jump into the stands when his teammates had to save him again. When the dust subsided, the umpires decided it was a foul ball, and the Reds went on to win 4-3. But Mario wound up with a 5-game suspension. A rough day for Mario Soto this May 27, 1984, this date in Reds baseball.
3: This date in Reds baseball is brought to you by the Cincinnati Reds Hall of Fame and Museum, presented by Dinsmore. 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
6: New things aren't always better. I would like a new car. I would almost always like a new car. But the car that I have right now works really well. And when, you know, the Acura that I drive now runs out and I do need a newer car, I'm not going to go buy something brand new. I will absolutely buy something used. Because just because you have the opportunity to buy something new doesn't necessarily mean that you should. And the Colts are going to have an opportunity to draft some new players, you know, fresh off the lot, fresh out of college. And they are going to need an influx of new at certain positions. But at others, grabbing a used car is probably the better option.
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6: We watch these NBA teams sleepwalk through large chunks of the regular season. 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People just complain through the regular season, just like I do mentally through weddings. Then the playoffs start, and you're over the regular season hump. And it is immediately all worth it. It's like, oh, and the best players are on the floor, and they're playing in these games. This is why the NBA is great. It's very similar to me at weddings whenever Soulja Boy comes on. And I'm like, oh, this is why I came to the wedding.
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4: A better life with Dr. Sanjay Gupta.
5: 20 years ago, the average attention span was about 2.5 minutes. Today, it's just 47 seconds. Pretty disconcerting. That's according to new research out of UC Irvine. But really, this isn't our fault, at least not entirely. We can blame technology and the world around us. 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I'm Dr. Sanjay Gupta, helping you live a better life.
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11: 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As for the Cavs, maybe they actually believe that they won that series. James Harden actually said he thinks the better team didn't win. Scoreboard kook. Look up at it. The better team never gets swept four straight.
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0: How many dollars do you think it costs to fill up a gas can? I should have asked that question last night before I went about my late night endeavors where I ran out of gas. It was on the side of the road. Shout out to Charles County Police for helping me out. You all are great. I promoted my show. I shamelessly plug it. I plug it to police. I plug it at night on TikTok Live to random women. It's just what I do. I am a man of the people, and I am a Westwood One Mark. I'm a mark for having a good time. We do that routinely here on this show. Aubrey Drake Graham is the greatest solo act in American music history. And that's really all I have to say for the rest of the show. There's nothing else I really wanted to get off to you guys here in this final 5 minutes. I just want to use this opportunity to fawn over Drake. I have not moved on from Iceman, by the way. I am still listening to the first 18 songs. I have not moved on to Habibi TTTT or Death of Honor or Maid of Honor or Death Do Us Apart, whatever that stupid dancehall album is called. I haven't gotten there yet. But when I do, I'll have great things to say about it. He went crazy today in the Billboard Top 100. I had a bunch of cool facts written down, but I got to find the bookmark in my tweets. So here I go filibustering while I do that. The Nats hit the ball well today. Oh, here they go. Drake, Billboard Top 100. What he accomplished. So officially debuted at number one. Janis STFU is the name of the song. Am I allowed to say that? That was awkward.
1: You're allowed to say it. It's what the name is. Just don't actually say it.
0: Okay. It becomes his 14th career number one hit, passing Michael Jackson for the most among solo male artists. That's why the Iceman cover, smartly enough, was the Michael Jackson glove. And then one of the side covers, one of the alternate covers, was Iceman May 15th. In the same font that Michael Jackson used back in the day when he had the picket sign saying Sony kills music. Conspiracy theorists out there say that Michael Jackson was like purposely killed because he was about to buy Sony Entertainment. I know it's probably a crazy theory.
1: Not that crazy.
0: Not that crazy though, right? Have you ever heard that one before, Denton?
1: Yes. Yeah. Okay. I'm pretty sure it was ruled. I'd have to check that a doctor had there's some foul play there.
0: Dr. Conrad Murray. Mm-hmm. I used to have nightmares about that doctor because he was like scary looking. I used to have nightmares about Michael Jackson, full transparency. Like, no offense to anybody out in L.A. who geeked up over Mike. He was a scary looking dude at a certain point in his career. I can't believe he was going to go on tour. And that's what he was preparing for when he died. He was going to go on tour again and probably have like the highest grossing tour ever.
1: Well, yeah, he was going to buy Sony. Had to get that money.
2: 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Defending national champion Texas is back in the event for the third straight year. Our analyst and 3-time Olympic gold medalist Leah Amico thinks the Longhorns will have to be nearly flawless to defend their crown.
3: 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I think you can't have those down games. 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
2: 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With Today in Women's Sports, I'm Erica Herskowitz on Westwood One.
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1: I don't know, it's weird. That's your boy, though. 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
0: I don't subscribe to the attacking of the other sex part. I just like the rap music. He had a crazy bar. He said, check signing is my kink. I'm pushing out ink. I feel like a squid. What a bar. You don't seem to be impressed or moved by the bar. That's going to do it for Westwood One Sports Night. Denton hates Drake. I'm going to hate Kendrick just because Drake told us next we may or may not hate him too. Kidding! Kidding!
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21: Reds Hall of Fame pitcher Mario Soto let a bag of ice get him into a lot of hot water on this May 27th in 1984 in Chicago. With two on in the second inning, Soto gave up a home run. Or was it? The Reds thought it was foul, and Soto went charging after the umpire. His teammates hauled him back to the dugout. And then a Cubs fan hit Mario with a bag of ice. Soto grabbed a bat and tried to jump into the stands when his teammates had to save him again. When the dust subsided, the umpires decided it was a foul ball, and the Reds went on to win 4-3. But Mario wound up with a 5-game suspension. A rough day for Mario Soto this May 27, 1984, this date in Reds baseball.
20: This date in Reds baseball is brought to you by the Cincinnati Reds Hall of Fame and Museum, presented by Dinsmore. Celebrating greatness, preserving history, providing inspiration.
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23: The NCAA tournament used to be like an exclusive VIP section where you had to have some sort of resume to get in. 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Now, there is no Velvet Rope, and the bouncer went home. It's no longer a VIP section. It's a shopping mall food court. Everyone's invited. There's no dress code, and the prestige of being in the room is gone because they let in the guy who spent all afternoon losing games in February.
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23: But the 68-team NCAA tournament was perfect the way it was, and the over-monetization of sports, I think, is lowering the overall product. It feels participation trophy adjacent now. It's like grade inflation. Making the tournament used to be a nice standard. It used to be this symbol of, hey, we're like an average basketball school now. We consistently make the tournament, right? It's like the B grade of college basketball. And then an A would be like, you know, a Sweet 16 or better or something like that. Making the tournament used to be a nice standard. But when you start handing out invites to teams with 16 losses just to satisfy a TV contract, you've turned a nice season into a certificate of attendance. It's like gym class. You get an A for just showing up.
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1: New things aren't always better. 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And one that, you know, this the Acura that I drive now runs out, and I do need a newer car. I'm not going to go buy something brand new. I will absolutely buy something used. Because just because you have the opportunity to buy something new doesn't necessarily mean that you should. And the Colts are going to have an opportunity to draft some new players, you know, fresh off the lot, fresh out of college. And they are going to need an influx of new at certain positions. But at others, grabbing a used car is probably the better option.
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17: New things aren't always better. 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I will absolutely buy something used. Because just because you have the opportunity to buy something new doesn't necessarily mean that you should. 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But at others, grabbing a used car is probably the better option.
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You lose, but that LeBron, you lose before you win. And right now it looks like the San Antonio Spurs will lose before they win. And just to reiterate, this is not me trying to, you know, I'm not saying that this was obvious beforehand. I bet the Spurs. I lost money on the game. So I didn't even see it last night. And as I'm telling you, while I'm watching, I'm thinking, I blew it. I should have known. I should have known better, even without Jalen Williams and A.J. Mitchell. And I like to take that experience moving forward. Let's talk about Victor Wembanyama. What a strange, weird, no good, very bad, some would say unethical performance last night from Victor Wembanyama in San Antonio's Game 5 loss. And before we go any further, I want everyone to take a listen to this soundbite. What Victor Wembanyama had to say post-game last night to the media after his the most hollow, empty 20.6 rebound performance mine eyes have ever seen in a big spot. Take a listen to this earth-shattering piece of sound that makes tremendous news from Victor Wembanyama. Oh, wait. He didn't speak to the media after the game last night. Victor Wembanyama declined to speak to the media after the game last night. Some would say that is unethical. And we can talk about that in a moment where, also, you want to talk about just ethics with Victor Wembanyama wants to criticize, and I think Wemby's awesome, right? I think he's great, but he wants to criticize everybody and everything. He's basically 7'4" French John Lovitz from The Critic. Wants to criticize everyone and everything. How about Victor? And I love that this happened, but let's call it like we see it. At the end of the game, Victor Wembanyama is whispering in the ear, and I called for this games ago, whispering in the ear as Mitch Johnson empties the bench when they're losing, right? And in comes Bismack Biyombo, and in comes Mason Plumlee, dust off one of the 9 Plumlee brothers. And Wembanyama's whispering in their ear, and all of a sudden they're putting Jared McCain on his ass. All that was missing was Victor Wembanyama in his French accent instead of an Italian accent like Clemenza in The Godfather saying, leave the gun, take the cannoli. Or in this instance, perhaps, leave the gun, take the eclair. I mean, you want to talk about unethical. And I loved it. I'm just saying, if Wemby's going to criticize everybody, then he needs to be criticized as well. So this was a strange game from Wemby, who seemed very passive. And maybe you want to say it's a bad... And Mitch Johnson, to his credit, kind of took some responsibility after the game. Mitch Johnson saying that OKC's game plan was better than San Antonio's game plan. Here's the bottom line, though. That can be true. Also, if Victor Wembanyama is the best player in the series, and I believe he is, despite what happened last night, I still think Wemby's bad. And SGA can say he played a bad game. SGA did not play a bad game. And we'll talk about him in a little bit. SGA had 32 points. I thought he played pretty well. But if we're going to consider Victor Wembanyama, and I do, to be clear, I'm not backtracking. They could lose in game 6, and I still won't backtrack off of it. He's the best player in the series. But if that's true, and it is, he's got to be more aggressive. He's got to be more aggressive. Even if it doesn't lead to a great statistical output, he needs to be way, way, way, way more aggressive. He got bodied last night by Isaiah Hartenstein. Just look at, I don't know if they're called heat maps. It's probably not a heat map, right? But when you look at a flow chart, I don't even know. One of these newfangled graphics that you see where it shows where Wemby touched the ball in game 1 and all the time where he was on the court when he touched it versus last night. He's like under the basket all the time and get out all the time, but most of the time in game 1. The Thunder did an unbelievable job of pulling him away from the basket last night. And I get it. Like, coaching's involved in that. And Mark Daigneault's a great coach. Also, if you're Victor Wembanyama, you say screw that. And you do what you have to do. So I didn't love that last night from Victor Wembanyama. And what it reminded me of, because you know I love thinking about things that have happened in

0: sports and relating them to things that have happened in the past to potentially serve as a roadmap for what will happen moving forward. So let's hop in the You Better You Bet time machine for just a moment. Last night, May 26th, year of our Lord, 2026. Let's go back 37 years. May 31st, year of our Lord, 1989. Last night, Game 5, Thunder Spurs, first conference finals, Game 5, and first conference finals for Victor Wembanyama. May 31st, 1989. The first conference final, and the first Game 5, obviously, of a conference final, for a player that all of you, maybe you've heard of him. His name, Michael Jordan. Bulls against the Pistons. In that Game 5, and this is the famous Jordan Rule series. And in case you're young and you're like, hey, what were the Jordan rules? It was basically the Pistons beat the crap out of Michael Jordan because if they don't, he's going to score 50 points. And they're going to lose. So what does Chuck Daly do and what do the bad boys do? They kick the crap out of Michael Jordan. In this Game 5, series tied at 2, the Pistons would win the next 2, and then they would beat the 89 Lakers, who had won 11 straight, but Magic Johnson and Byron Scott got hurt in the Pistons sweep in the NBA Finals, right? We talked about that earlier in the week. In this Game 5, Michael Jordan took, this is crazy, just like, as an aside, could you imagine if social media existed then, right? 1989, in the Eastern Conference Final, with how hyped Michael Jordan was, deservedly so, obviously, right? In Game 5 of that Eastern Conference Final, Jordan's first Eastern Conference Final, do you know how many shots he took as the Bulls lost to the Pistons in a pivotal Game 5? 8. He took 8 shots in Game 5 and went 4 of 8 from the field. Scored 18 points because he got to the line, but he took 8 shots in the game. Craig Hodges, remember Craig Hodges? Was a pretty good player for the Bulls, not in the same galaxy as Michael Jordan, led the Bulls in shots and points as they lost in Game 5. Last night, Julian Champagne took as many shots as Victor Wembanyama and scored more points as the Spurs lost a pivotal Game 5 on the road at the Oklahoma City Thunder. I don't say this to try and equate Wemby to Michael Jordan. I mean that. I think we all acknowledge that if Wemby hits his ceiling outcome, he could be even better than Jordan. I don't say that lightly. That's a ceiling outcome. He might not reach it. But Wemby has reached this rarefied air now, right? At 22 with what he's done, where I think the comparison is apt and fair while acknowledging that he may never get to that level. I think that's fair, right? So I don't want to fully bury Wemby. And a lot of people will after last night. It was a bad game. Look what Jordan did in that Game 5. In his first Game 5. In his first Eastern Conference Final. Now the big difference between Jordan in that spot and Wemby in this one. And I actually read the post-game, like some post-game articles while preparing for the show. Michael Jordan spoke to the media after the game. And Michael Jordan he was wrong, but he was defiant. And I can appreciate that for what turned out to be the greatest competitor and maybe the greatest athlete of all time. Jordan saying, if they're going to double and triple team me, I'm not going to shoot. My teammates have to make the shots. And he can be right about that. Also, I think MJ would realize as his career went on that, like, no matter what happened, he was going to put the team on his back, fair or unfair. Wemby doesn't speak to the media. So Wemby's got some growing up to do, and that's okay. He's a kid. I'm 42. He's 22. I feel like I still have growing up to do. The other thing that Wemby's going to have to do, and again, maybe the Spurs win the championship. It's possible, right? I'm not saying it's impossible. You got to put some muscle on that frame because it can't be this easy to body him out of the way. It just can't be, and it won't be as time goes on. And once that happens and he puts some more muscle on, I mean, it gonna be it going to be a massive problem, a significant problem for the rest of the league. And I don't buy the fatigue stuff with Wemby, where, you know, he plays a million minutes and he hasn't done that in his career. Guys and gals, he's 22 years old. Like, come on. He's 22. Like, stop it. Stop it. I mean, if I, in my early 40s, can stay up every night watching these games and all the post game, and then get up to do this show at 9 a.m. Eastern, Victor Wembanyama at 22 years old, physical freak from another planet, can gut it out in the Western Conference Final. I don't want to hear the fatigue excuse. And the other thing that I have no interest in today, zero interest, and it was all over social media, and I got to tell you, I'm a Knicks fan, and like, I'm not looking forward to this if it's Knicks Thunder, which I think it will be. All the discourse about the officiating is nauseating. It is. It'll make you nauseous. Like, enough. Like, my uncle Ruben, this is his birthday yesterday. Shout out to him, on the 24th, recently. He lives in Oklahoma. He's a Thunder fan. He's a jerk. He's a traitor. He should be a Knicks fan, but he's a Thunder fan. He's lived there for a long time. He's texting me about the officiating. Like, they won the game, and he's texting me about the officiating. Big Thunder fan. They won. It's going to be out of control. The Spurs did not lose last night's game because of the officiating. I don't care if Mitch Johnson didn't get granted a challenge. It didn't impact the game. The Thunder kicked their ass. That's it. That's all that needs to be said. That's it. The Thunder kicked their ass. And Victor Wembanyama needs to be way, way, way better. Period. Mitch Johnson needs to be better. Period. He said so after the game. Mitch Johnson did. We didn't hear from Victor Wembanyama. And that's unfortunate. Some would say unethical. Now, perhaps something happened that we're unaware of, and if that happens, I'll obviously tell you, good on him. Whatever. There's a reason for it. Optics don't seem great for young Victor Wembanyama. And it feels like, not definitely, and I was wrong heading into Game 5, I can be wrong heading into Game 6. It feels like the inexperience, too big of a problem for the Spurs to overcome, and the moments last night, a little too big and lights too bright for the San Antonio Spurs. We are just getting started here on this Wednesday on You Better You Bet. On the other side, how about the Oklahoma City Thunder and their performance last night? And if the Thunder win the title, should Daryl Morey get a championship ring? We'll talk about it next.
1: The Knicks are headed to the NBA Finals for the first time since 1999. Back then, we had dial-up internet. Livin' La Vida Loca topped the charts. And the world was worried about Y2K. Yeah. It's been a while. Congrats, Big Apple. Party like it's 1999. Westwood One Sports.
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9: We watch these NBA teams sleepwalk through large chunks of the regular season. We watch the best players not show up and play games. And we watch, you know, teams like the Utah Jazz purposefully sit their best players in the fourth quarter so that they can tank and lose. 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Then the playoffs start, and you're over the regular season hump. And it is immediately all worth it. It's like, oh, and the best players are on the floor, and they're playing in these games. This is why the NBA is great. It's very similar to me at weddings whenever Soulja Boy comes on. And I'm like, oh, this is why I came to the wedding.
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1: 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We will talk the Stanley Cup playoffs next hour on the show. John Fanta will join us to start the hour. But until then, our friend Bill Zimmerman is with us. Bill, what is the game that we will be playing today on You Better You Bet?
2: All right, Nick. Well, we've been doing a lot of blind rankings and stuff like this, so we're going to mix it up today, and we're going to play a game we played probably a couple months ago called Older Than Dirt, which, of course, you, Tyler, and Kenny have to try and figure out if whatever I say is older than younger. We used me as the point last time, but this time, Nick, in honor of your New York Knicks, we're going with older or younger than the last time the New York Knicks won a championship in 1973.
1: All right, let's do it. I love it. And Tyler and Kenny are with us. For people watching, you get to see their handsome faces on video.
2: All right, so let's kick it off here, Nick.
1: Bill's ugly.
2: Very, very ugly.
1: You've got what I call affectionately the sleaze strand, which is the strand that's like you look like Razor Ramon right now with the hair coming down on your forehead.
2: It just won't stay up. But I am a Chicago suburb 7, so you got to keep that in mind. All right.
1: It's a great line.
2: Let's start with the television show. 60 Minutes. Is 60 Minutes older or younger than the Knicks championship?
1: So we're going in order here? Like, how are we doing this?
2: we can mix it up, but Nick, why don't you go first, and then Tyler, and then Kenny, and I'll mix it through. We'll cycle through. But we'll
1: didn't it just celebrate its 50th anniversary recently?
2: It might or might not have.
1: I will say that the Knicks are older than 60 Minutes. I think it just celebrated its 50th anniversary.
2: Tyler, what do you have?
3: I will say it's older. I mean, I gotta imagine the show's been on since television was first invented, so I'll just say older.
2: Kenny.
4: I think this is going to be pretty close, so I'll say different than them. I'm going to say it's younger.
2: Okay. 60 Minutes is older than the Knicks last championship. It started in 1968.
1: Okay.
2: All right. We're going to go.
1: Where did I pull that from then? The 50th anniversary? Whatever. Who cares? Okay.
2: Well, maybe it was 2018 and you're just remembering it like it was yesterday. All right. We're going into the candy subject here. Tyler Morales, Skittles, are they younger or older than the Knicks championship?
3: I'll say younger. I have no reason. I have no evidence of that, but I'm just going to say under.
2: All right, Kenny?
4: I feel like Skittles have been around a while, so I'm going to say Skittles are older than the Knicks' last title.
1: I'm going to say Skittles are older also, and I'm just going to say I don't think this game is very good so far.
2: All right, Skittles are younger, 1974. All right,
1: who cares? Can we get something good here?
2: All right, how is the Heimlich maneuver good?
1: I mean, not really. The Heimlich maneuver is about. I mean, what does that even mean? People have been trying to save people from choking since the cavemen, probably. Of course, it's older. What do you think? The first time someone's choking on a chicken bone and you tried to save them was 1974?
2: Yeah, but people didn't know you had to come from the stomach. The Heimlich maneuver is actually younger than the Knicks' last championship. So
1: we are so cooked as a species. It's unbelievable. It took us until 76 to figure out how to save people from choking.
2: All right, I'll do three more for you here. We'll do it kind of rapid fire. Nick, we'll start with you here. Is Cameron Diaz older or younger than the Knicks Cameron, last championship?
1: There's a really funny D's joke to be made here, which I don't make, which I won't make. Cameron D's. D's what? Anyway, I mean, she has to be older or else you wouldn't ask the question.
2: Tyler?
3: I'm still in tears from the Heimlich maneuver stuff. I'll go Cameron Diaz over. She's older.
2: She's over. And Kenny.
4: She may not look like it, but I think she's older.
2: She is older. 1972. She is older.
1: Yeah, all right, two of more course really you would never ask that if she were younger.
2: All right. All right. How about the Egg McMuffin then, Nick? Smart guy. What do you got?
1: I don't care. We did McDonald's last time, right?
2: Well, we did the McChicken. Now we've got the Egg McMuffin. It's been around a long time.
1: What are you, obsessed with McDonald's?
2: Because everybody knows McDonald's.
1: Is the Egg McMuffin older or younger? I don't know. Older. Who cares?
2: The older Egg McMuffin is younger. The last subject here is the TV show Happy Days. Younger or older?
1: That's right around the same time, right? Does anyone know the theme song to Happy Days?
3: Isn't it like Tuesday, Thursday, Happy Days?
1: Yeah, you're close. You want to try it? Well, technically, Tyler, it would be in order.
3: Monday, Tuesday, Wednesday, Thursday, Happy Days.
1: I'll help you here. I think it's two followed by Happy Days, then another two followed by Happy Days. Go ahead.
3: I've already lost it. You got to finish this one for me.
1: What are the days of the week? Say two of them and then say Happy Days in tune of the song. That's it.
3: Monday, Tuesday, Happy Days. Thursday, Friday, Happy Days.
1: Now, what about Wednesday?
3: I'm still taken back by the Heimlich maneuver here. I'm sorry.
2: Happy Days, younger, 1974.
1: Now we can all go on with our day. Bill, this game sucks.
2: All right. Well, we can't all be winners.
1: Well, again, maybe it was a winner. Should we have done 99 instead? Like, is it bad because it's too old?
2: Perhaps. We'll bring it back and we'll workshop it.
1: We're not going to do anything. I think this is a you problem. Honestly, I think the segment was pretty good. All right. Thank you, guys. The Heimlich, but like, I love that. Oh, so someone in 1972, someone's choking. You just watch that son of a bitch croak. Final Hour, Power Hour coming up next. John Fanta starts it off from NBC.
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10: A Better Life with Dr. Sanjay Gupta.
11: We all know how important it is to stay active as we age, especially as we get older. But I've come to realize that for as good as people are about getting their cardio in, a lot of older folks really don't seem to be doing the recommended amount of strength training or even understand why it's so important. It helps you stay functional and therefore independent for as long as possible. Certified strength and conditioning specialist Dana Santis says a great place to start is not with dumbbells or barbells, but with your body weight, which allows you to build strength while also learning how your body moves and where your limitations exist. It also reduces the risk of overwhelming your connective tissue, which adapts more slowly than muscles as we get older. Once you're comfortable, you can dial up that intensity, but do it slowly, do it carefully. 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
19: Reds Hall of Fame pitcher Mario Soto let a bag of ice get him into a lot of hot water on this May 27th in 1984 in Chicago. With two on in the second inning, Soto gave up a home run. Or was it? The Reds thought it was foul, and Soto went charging after the umpire. His teammates hauled him back to the dugout. And then a Cubs fan hit Mario with a bag of ice. Soto grabbed a bat and tried to jump into the stands when his teammates had to save him again. When the dust subsided, the umpires decided it was a foul ball, and the Reds went on to win 4-3. But Mario wound up with a 5-game suspension. A rough day for Mario Soto this May 27, 1984, this date in Reds baseball.
18: This date in Reds baseball is brought to you by the Cincinnati Reds Hall of Fame and Museum.
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1: Bill, just one more time, give us the trivia question.
2: One team in NBA history has won at least 10 games and lost at least 10 games in the same season. Who is it?
1: And give the hint that you gave during the break.
2: The hint I gave during the break is that this team made a major trade in the middle of the season.
1: For a future Hall of Famer.
2: Yes, and it turned out this player was a future Hall of Famer that they acquired.
1: Now, I guessed a point guard, and Bill said I was getting warmer, so it's a point guard. And you also gave me a hint that it's a Western Conference team. Oh, okay. The Jason Kidd.
2: It is. Jason Kidd got traded to the Phoenix, the 96-97 Phoenix Suns, who started off 0-13 and still made the playoffs, thanks to a hot 11-game winning streak towards the end of the year.
1: I'm really just, the fact, what is wrong with me that I couldn't think of?
2: You had a block. It happens.
1: That's bad, right?
2: I think it's fine that you couldn't quite put your finger on a trade from 30 years ago.
1: Yeah, I should be able to get this stuff. All right, let's get to thank you, Bill, for the trivia question. Thanks to our guests today, John Fanton, Danny Parkins, Bill, Kenny, Dan, Mike, Tyler. Kenny, please drop the dope S beat. All right, we want you to be part of the playoff action when you bet with Boosted Odds. 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So I think I'm just going to do it. I'm going to bet the Canes on the puck line tonight. I think Carolina's got this here. And Carolina will be a low-scoring game. Carolina will be winning at the end, an empty netter. Small bet on the Canes on the puck line, plus 165. And I'd like to donate some money to the sports books today. So last night for the Dodgers, Shohei Ohtani got hit in the hand with the pitch. He's pitching tonight. They're minus 425 against the Rockies. Can I interest anyone in a small wager on the Colorado Rockies tonight? Anyone? Probably a donation to the sports books, but I'll take a shot on Colorado. Small bet on Colorado, small bet on the Canes. We are in the let's wait for the NBA Finals mode here, or at least until Game 6 tomorrow night with the Spurs and the Thunder. That does it for the Wednesday edition of the show. I will talk to all of you on a tremendous Sports Thursday. Until then, I'm Nick Costos wishing you minimal sweats, winning bets, the absolute very best of luck. Our good friends Bleck and Abdallah are coming up next on Westwood One.
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19: Reds Hall of Fame pitcher Mario Soto let a bag of ice get him into a lot of hot water on this May 27th in 1984 in Chicago. With two on in the second inning, Soto gave up a home run. Or was it? The Reds thought it was foul, and Soto went charging after the umpire. His teammates hauled him back to the dugout, and then a Cubs fan hit Mario with a bag of ice. Soto grabbed a bat and tried to jump into the stands when his teammates had to save him again. When the dust subsided, the umpires decided it was a foul ball, and the Reds went on to win 4-3. But Mario wound up with a 5-game suspension. A rough day for Mario Soto this May 27th, 1984, this date in Reds baseball.
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20: 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Big show today. Zach Pierlez is going to join the show at 1. We're going to talk OTAs around the NFL. Zach Hicks is going to join at 12:40, and we'll talk a little more specifically about the Colts and the OTAs that they've got going on This year, we got over the hump day, Spurs Thunder, and a whole lot more. But we're going to start with the Indianapolis Colts. We have organized team activities going on here in Indianapolis. So get ready for a lot of videos of Colts players in shorts and t-shirts and helmets. During OTAs, you're not allowed to have any contact, and that bodes well for the Colts. It'll be harder to tell where they lack talent because of that. You know, every NFL player looks good in shorts. Okay, OTAs are basically actors doing a table read. Everyone hits their lines perfectly when they're sitting in chairs with a coffee. It tells you if they know the script or not, but it also tells you absolutely nothing about how they'll perform when the lights go up, when the stage props are real, and someone is actively trying to tackle them into the orchestra pit. It's the equivalent of watching NBA players play pickup basketball during the summer. An NBA player has never looked bad playing pickup basketball in the offseason. You don't notice the guys who can't hang until the season starts. You'll pick up on it more for the Colts when training camp begins, but right now, I think the ultimate thing for Colts OTAs is you just don't want anybody to get hurt. I don't want an Adam Schefter notification to pop up on my phone saying, Daniel Jones tore his Achilles again. That'd be terrible. Riley Leonard, it's your time to shine, I guess. But I am intrigued with these OTAs to see how the rookies look. I think C.J. Allen and A.J. Halsey will look like pros pretty quickly. I think the rookie that I'm most intrigued to see is Deion Burks. Because we're going to see some 7-on-7 during OTAs. Deion Burks is going to have an opportunity to compete for that starting receiver spot opposite of Alec Pierce. Josh Downs is going to get some looks at that spot as well. So we'll keep our eyes on how he looks more specifically when he's split out wide. You can't learn a ton during OTAs because you can't really hit people. But what you can learn about is skill players. And, you know, we already know a pretty decent amount about the Colts skill players this year. Like Jonathan Taylor's going to be the starting running back. Alec Pierce, Tyler Warren, and Josh Downs are going to be heavily involved in the passing game. We know that the secondary is, we know what the secondary is going to look like for the most part. And we know Daniel Jones is the starting quarterback. So offensively, pay attention to whoever's playing opposite of Alec Pierce. And defensively, I believe the only guy that we should really be paying attention to is Justin Walley. How does he look playing in the slot opposed to the outside? How does he look coming off the torn ACL? Okay, he's going to be the only guy in the secondary that I really care about during OTAs. Like, we know that Charvarius Ward can play. The question is just, is he going to? We know that Cam Bynum can play. We know that Sauce Gardner can play. What do we know about A.J. Halsey? Not much. We'll obviously be paying attention to him as well. But the most important player during OTAs is, of course, Daniel Jones. Obviously, we have to pay attention to him. And we have to ask a lot of questions. How does he move? How does he drive the ball off his back leg? How comfortable does he look making throws on the run? How comfortable does he look in general? Because if he's not comfortable in shorts and a helmet where he can't be hit, I don't even want to think about how he's going to look with NFL players chasing after him. Okay, so there's three guys worth paying attention to during OTAs. Deion Burks and the other guys competing for that open wide receiver spot. Justin Walley and Daniel Jones. I don't think that we're going to learn much from OTAs, but you are going to hear about guys popping. Take it with a grain of salt. Popping in May is, you know, it's great. You looked great during the underwear Olympics. You know, every year there's a track star wideout or an undrafted free agent who looks like a gold medalist in a t-shirt, only to disappear the second that shoulder pads compress their chest. Okay, don't overly buy into the stuff that you hear about OTAs. Hear it, write it down, make a little note, and then move on. Now, I will say, I do like to hear good things about the rookies. I want to hear that the rookies look like they belong. Because the Colts are going to need for this draft class to be impactful very quickly. You know, if a rookie linebacker like C.J. Allen or a safety like A.J. Hulsey is like busting his tail to get lined up and he's pointing frantically while the offense is breaking the huddle, like, I don't really want to hear that. It makes it sound like he's struggling. It makes it sound like they're a little frantic when they're on the field during OTAs when things should be pretty relaxing. But if he steps up, barks out like a coverage shift, and plays his zone well, then, you know, that'll make me feel better about his belonging. Okay, because we're going to learn about their physical abilities, you know, when training camp rolls around and guys are actually allowed to hit each other. We're going to figure out how good of tacklers they are pretty quickly during the regular season. We'll probably see them play a little bit in the preseason as well. But right now, in May, I just want to see if the rookie class can get on the same page as Shane Steichen and Lou Anarumo. Because that's where everything starts. Like, you can be the best tackler in the world. Doesn't really matter, though, if you're not where you're supposed to be. And if you're having busted coverages and things of that nature. So, hopefully this is a draft class that gets off to a hot start in OTAs. And last night, as I was thinking through OTAs and the way that they're covered and all of those kinds of things, I couldn't help but also think about Indiana football and the difference between Indiana's spring camp and the Colts OTAs and training camp and all the offseason stuff that we're going to cover. The difference between IU's spring ball and Colts camp is insane. Everything that happens at the Colts camp is a story. You know, this player looked great today. I bet he's going to win the MVP. This player looked terrible. He should be cut immediately. Everything matters for the Colts during the offseason because there's no faith in the team. Everything is under a microscope because of that. Like, if you're driving and you have a backseat driver in your car, it's because they don't trust you. If they did, then they would do what a normal person does. They would get on their phone and they would scroll while you drive. It's the same thing with the Colts and Indiana football. The only story out of Indiana's spring ball was the gold cleats that Nick Marsh wore one day. Nothing else really stuck. That's because everyone in the state trusts Coach Cignetti to get the job done. Okay, unless there's a major injury, no one cares if any of those guys have great days at camp. Because Josh Hoover's probably going to be okay because he's playing for Indiana and he's playing for Coach Cignetti. Sure, Nick Marsh wore, you know, gold-colored cleats. He's still probably going to be pretty good, you know? Okay, that's what's supposed to happen when you're playing for a team good enough to win the national championship. Nothing's really a big story because there's faith in the program. When you're playing for the Colts, though, that's abnormal. It's weird. Right? You know, if someone has a great day and it's not a big deal. That's the difference between the two programs. When good things happen for Indiana, it's expected. It's expected for Josh Hoover to play well. It's expected for their, you know, defensive line to have good rush days. It's expected for their offensive line to have nice pass blocking days and so on. But when good things happen to the Colts, it's a story because it's like we're not really expecting it. And when you look at it, we should be more concerned about IU's spring ball than we should be about the Colts' OTAs and training camp. Because at IU's camp, there's all these new players because of the transfer portal. And since the Colts like their guys as much as they do, they continuously bring the same ones back. Doesn't really seem to matter, though. No one's worried about IU's camp, and everyone is worried about the Colts. Okay? You know, fans and media are acting like, or have a tendency to act like a helicopter parent whose kid is on academic probation. You know, we're checking on the Colts' grade after every single assignment. Did Daniel Jones throw an interception in a 7-on-7 drill? Oh, no, he did. Mass panic ensues. Did a rookie corner get beat in single coverage? Call the principal. We're in trouble. And we're hovering because we're terrified of the failing grade that we've seen this regime continue to post over and over and over again. Meanwhile, in 2 years, Coach Cignetti has earned the cool, trusted parent status. You know, fans are pretty content to let the kids go into their rooms, lock the door, and do their homework We don't need to see the rough drafts of their essays because we trust that when Indiana's football season rolls around and we get to watch this team playing real games for the first time, it's going to be straight A's. Again, it's incredible how quickly Coach Cignetti has turned everything around in Bloomington. And it's amazing how, despite the continued failures of the Colts, no major changes have been made. It's still Chris Ballard. It's still Shane Steichen. And it's still us overreacting to everything that happens at OTAs and training camp and in the preseason. You know who I bet wasn't overreacting to everything in training camp? Patriot fans when Tom Brady was there. Guess what? Patriot fans probably won't overreact to anything this year either because they

0: that you trust and you know are going to produce for you on the biggest stage, then you don't care about what happens in May. You don't care about what happens in June. You don't care about what happens in July. You say, you know what I'm ready for? September. Can't wait to see these talented guys run out there and play. That is not the sentiment around the Colts at all this year. I can't wait to see Daniel Jones, I guess. So, that is the current state of the Colts. There's just this constant curiosity around them that if they were a more stable franchise, stable's probably not the right word because they go, you know, 8-9 or 9-8 every year. If they were a better franchise, then our interest wouldn't be as high as it is. So I don't know why I'm complaining about it. It's a good thing for me. But I'm just ready to get to September so we can watch this Colts team play. Big news broke yesterday. Texas Tech quarterback Brendan Sorsby was denied eligibility. I know I can't believe it either. The NCAA has won a court case. And I'm glad that they won this one. You know, play stupid games, win stupid prizes. Brendan Sorsby's not playing football this year for Texas Tech or anybody. And he shouldn't be. This is one of the few times where I think everyone actually agrees on something. If you bet on your team in any capacity, then you should be done with sports. Even if you're doing it just to feel more connected with your team. I still can't believe he said that. It's just an awful excuse. Gambling cost that guy so much money. It's not even just the amount of money that he lost betting. Because you know, like, he wasn't batting 1,000 with that. I mean, the dude was betting on IU football in 2022. I mean, that dude lost a lot of money in 2022. But he's also going to have to give all that oil money back to Texas Tech. Okay, saying that you bet on your team just to feel connected is the equivalent of an accountant saying that they skimmed cash from the vault just to feel closer to the company. Total joke. He wanted to feel connected. Just insane. Now, the only thing that he's connecting with is a pen to sign back over that Texas Tech oil money. I mean, he didn't just lose a bet. He bet his entire career and effectively burned down his own bank vaults. I just, you know, there's multiple reports that have come out. He's going to make $4 million, $5 million, whatever. Now he's making zero. And look, I'm glad that he got help. He clearly needed it. But doing something you're supposed to do, like admitting that you were sports gambling when you know that you shouldn't have been, doesn't mean that you get to participate the following season. That's the equivalent of a getaway driver getting caught, going to traffic school, and fixing his driving record. You know, the judge doesn't just hand him back the keys to the getaway car the next day. You know, doing the right thing after you get caught, even if you admit to it, doesn't mean that you get a pass to play on Saturdays. You still have to serve the time. Now, it leaves Texas Tech in a tough spot, but they're going to be fine. Will Hammond was a four-star guy coming out of high school, played big-time Texas high school football, looks good in the few games that he played last year. He's coming off of an injury, but still a good player. Texas Tech is going to win the Big 12. I don't know if you heard what Coach Sarkisian of Texas said, but he thinks that he could win the Big 12 with his second and third string players. Good for you, Sark, and you're probably right. So Texas Tech, far and away, they are the most talented team in that conference. But the difference is they're not going to be good enough to compete with the best teams in the SEC and the Big Ten. So covering a lot of ground early on here in the show. And we're going to talk a little basketball. The Oklahoma City Thunder just pushed San Antonio to the brink of elimination without their second-best player on the floor. And it's because of an unsung hero who finished with a staggering plus 29 last night. And you also had the bald-headed demon version of Klay Thompson show up in big moments. We're talking about Game 5 and the Oklahoma City Thunder taking a 3-2 series lead over the Spurs in 3 minutes.
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17: 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So many ways to listen. There's really no excuse not to. Zach Hicks of Locked On Colts is set to join me here in about 20 minutes. We'll keep talking Colts. And there and OTAs, and what can we learn, what's going to be overblown, and so on throughout, you know, the next couple of weeks. So last night, the Oklahoma City Thunder went into the game without Jalen Williams, their second best player, and A.J. Mitchell, their Jalen Williams fill-in when Jalen Williams is not playing. And they played a great game. I thought we saw last night why experience matters. We saw why you need to have playoff scars. And it's not really even about the stars in this respect. Star players, young, old, in their prime, whatever, are almost always going to be great. I know people are disappointed in Victor Wembanyama and what we saw from him last night. I'm going to get to him here in a minute. But the Thunder won last night because their role players were incredible. Cason Wallace's box score stats do not jump off the page. I think he only scored like 4 points. But that dude was incredible. He defended at an incredibly high level, forced multiple turnovers with his ball pressure. He led the Thunder in plus minus with plus 29. That's absurd. He played a great game for Oklahoma City last night. Isaiah Hartenstein was my favorite role player for Oklahoma City last night. He took the challenge of defending Wemby, made his life incredibly difficult, bumped him, poked him, just got really physical with him. Okay, Isaiah Hartenstein rebounded at a high level. I love how he connects everything for the Thunder offensively with his passing ability. He was plus 24 when the Spurs called off the Dogs. Alex Caruso did Alex Caruso things. Every time the Thunder got in trouble, you know, the Spurs would cut the lead down to 8. You know, they got it down to 8 a couple of times. And every time it seemed to happen, Alex Caruso would check in and he would turn into the bald-headed demon version of Klay Thompson. He'd hit a big shot, then he'd get a big steal, and the Thunder would be back up by 13. He was plus 18 on the night, and every time the Spurs would make a run, he would step up and he would put the fire out. Okay, Jared McCain played much more under control. It's really weird. He's only shooting 37% from the floor and 27% from three in the series. With that being said, he's been so good. And last night, I thought he fixed some of the issues he had in games 1 through 4. He had the ball in his hands a lot more compared to games 1 through 4 last night. He didn't take as many bad shots. He took one where it was like 1-on-3, and he took like a pull-up 25-footer. And I just wanted to reach through the TV and slap him. Like, that was just a bad shot. But outside of that, he played really well. Kenrich Williams only played 10 minutes, but he hit two big threes when the Thunder needed him. Again, the Thunder role players were outstanding last night. Okay, you got all of that, and your two best players also played well. Okay, Shai Gilgeous-Alexander was incredible for the Thunder last night. He made every right read. People are going to complain about how he took 17 free throws, but the Spurs were legitimately fouling him. Like, the Spurs play incredibly physical defense, and SGA did a great job of putting them in a spot where they had to foul him. Some of the fouls were just dumb. I saw Stephon Castle after the game complaining about it. Nah, man, like, you fouled that man a lot. Okay, the Thunder needed for Shai Gilgeous-Alexander to have a big night, and he had one. And the thing that bothers me about NBA discourse is if that were Michael Jordan last night, people would sing his praises for how smart he was to get to the foul line 17 times. But because it's SGA, he's not going to get the credit that he deserves for his performance. The Thunder didn't have their second best player, and they were missing another important player in A.J. Mitchell. Yet, Shai Gilgeous-Alexander and the rest of that Thunder team found a way to win. 32 points and 9 assists, and he played the biggest role in giving his team a 3-2 lead. Now, he got off to a rough start. Like, the first 6 minutes of the first quarter were brutal. He even said it in his post-game sideline interview. He's like, that's the worst start to a basketball game I've had in my career. It wasn't pretty, but they were able to survive it because Chet Holmgren finally showed up. It's funny, we launched the stream, and the first comment we see is from Otter Creek, saying that Chet Holmgren finally played well. He did. Played his best game of the series. Started 4-4 from the field in the first quarter. He scored 8 quick points. That was really big for him. He did everything that I wanted him to do. He became a scoring threat. Now, Chet Holmgren was never going to average like 20 points per game against the Thunder. Like, they're a tough matchup for him. Okay, but his performance, you know, he ended up with 14 points on 6 of 9 shooting. The problem before last night was he wasn't even looking at the basket. I mean, he would, like, catch it, and then he would just look to get rid of it. Like, he wasn't even a threat to score. Okay? Last night, he did look at the basket. He only took 1-3 of his 9 shots. He only took 1-3. He missed it. Who cares? He went to the rim. He put the ball on the deck. He was aggressive. He made the Spurs pay for putting Julian Champagne on him. Okay, that led to the best game of the series from him. Again, 14 points on 6 of 9 shooting. He also had 7 rebounds as well. He played his best game of the series, and the Thunder needed that from him last night, and they're going to need it from him one more time before they send the Spurs home. Now, it also helped the Thunder last night that Victor Wembanyama wasn't very good. In his first 19 minutes on the floor, he made 2 field goals. Only grabbed 1 rebound. Not very good. Basically invisible for that amount of time he was on the floor. And then, to update his stats after the third quarter, he was 3 of 9 from the field. He had 16 points, a lot of those coming from the foul line, and 3 rebounds in 28 minutes. How are you 7'4" and only have 3 rebounds after 28 minutes of play? If it wasn't for the number of foul shots that he took last night, he would be getting drug all over the place. That's why he scored. He was 12 of 12 from the foul line. Okay, he and SGA had that in common last night. They both spent a lot of time shooting free throws. But Victor Wembanyama finished the game with 20 points on 4 of 15 shooting. Not great. I don't think he should be very well pleased with that stat line. He took 5 threes. He missed all of them. Didn't make 1, which happens to him occasionally. A third of his shots came from 3. That can't happen. That's going to favor the Thunder every single time. Okay, he wasn't anywhere close to good enough. He played well below the expectations that everyone had for him last night. Okay, now, it wasn't entirely his fault. Okay, did he fall in love with perimeter shots too much? Yes, he absolutely did. Did he force the issue enough when he got the ball? I don't think he did. Okay, he certainly could have done things better. He could have grabbed more than 6 rebounds. He could have grabbed more than 1 offensive rebound. Okay, with that being said, his teammates could have looked for him more. I thought that the Spurs had way too many possessions where they didn't really even look for him. It's like, oh, there's Devin Vassell in the corner. Let's let him chuck a 3. That's it. Okay, and look, that's partially a Thunder defense thing because they speed you up with their constant pressure. It's impossible to throw an entry pass with the way that they defend the basketball. Like, the Thunder defense made it difficult for the Spurs to get Wemby the ball. And when Wemby got the ball, they made it tough for him to go to the rim, right? So I don't want to discredit Oklahoma City's defense and say that this is only a Spurs thing. But the Spurs have to be more proactive in looking for the 7'4" guy. Okay? Like, you have to be. You have to be more attuned to where the best player on your basketball team is at on the offensive end of the floor. Again, I get it. It's tough to throw entry passes, really to make any pass, against this Thunder defense. Like, trying to pass the basketball over the Thunder's perimeter ball pressure is like trying to throw a pass through a ceiling fan that's jacked up on high. It's not getting through. But at some point, the 7'4" alien has to stop waiting for the doorbell to ring, and he has to go out and get the mail himself. Okay, Wemby settled for perimeter jumpers because it was easier than fighting Isaiah Hartenstein for real estate. And it was a frustratingly bad Wemby night, not only because it's game 5, not only because it's a big game, but because for the first time in the series, it felt like more than one role player showed up for the Spurs. Stephon Castle had 24 points on 7 of 11 shooting, only turned the ball over 3 times. Julian Champagne had 22 points on 8 of 15 shooting. Keldon Johnson had 15 points off the bench, played probably his best game of the series offensively. Carter Bryant scored 7 points in 5 minutes. Okay, Wemby had some help tonight. He had enough help to go out and win the game. And then he didn't play well enough. Okay. On the offensive end, it wasn't good. Defensively, I didn't notice him as often as I normally do. Maybe that's because the Thunder hit so many threes and didn't really challenge him at the rim. But you didn't feel his presence like you normally do on either end of the floor. He's got to be outstanding in these final 2 games of the series if the Spurs want to pull it out, because you know that SJ is going to play well and Victor Wembanyama has to match him. He didn't last night. And to make matters worse, he skipped his media availability afterward. You know what that is? That is so incredibly soft. We can spell it out for you here really quickly.
3: S-A-W-F-T. Soft.
17: I like how we spell the whole thing. We say soft, but neither one of us meow at the end.
7: That needs no introduction. It does it. Does it sing on its own?
17: It does. It absolutely does. He said he didn't want to. Oh, I just played bad in the biggest game, or probably in the second biggest game of my life. Biggest game of the season. I didn't play well, so I'm not going to talk to anybody afterwards. It's soft. That's the only way to, describe it. Like, if LeBron James did that, people would have crucified him. Yet no one really wants to talk about it for Victor Wembanyama. What an incredibly soft European thing to do. Okay, when you don't play well, like, you have to face the music. It's a reality. Like, you have to. Yeah, you were very willing to, like, say cool things to the media after game one when you had 43, and after game four when you played really well. You know, game four, there's this clip that goes viral. Someone was like, "Are you surprised that you made that half court shot? Because I've seen you mess around after practice, and you usually miss those." And he just goes, I wasn't messing around at halftime. And everyone was like, "Oh, Wimby's so cool." Didn't want to say anything like that after last night, after you laid an egg. He didn't want to hit us with, like, "Wimby, you know, you laid a bit of an egg tonight. You know, what kind of went into that?" You didn't want to hit us with, "Well, every egg has to be laid before it hatches." You didn't want to say anything like that. Come on now. You got to do media, especially after you lose games in which you didn't play well. Tyrese Halliburton learned that lesson last year. Okay, it's part of being a star. Don't do it again. Again, Shai Gilgeous-Alexander was the best player on the floor last night. It's not surprising that Oklahoma City won that game, even without, you know, two of their better players. Game six on the road in San Antonio tomorrow night. Going to be a lot of fun. Going to be interested to see how the Thunder feel about it. Like, are they cool to just try to finish it out in game seven? I wouldn't advise them to do that, but we'll see what happens tomorrow night. And right now, or this week, we've got OTAs going on for the Indianapolis Colts. The one and only Zach Hicks of Locked On Colts is set to join the show in 3 minutes to talk about what we can hope to see during OTAs.
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17: Yeah! 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So many ways to listen. There's really no excuse not to. Now joined by the one and only Zach Hicks. You know him. You love him. One of the best voices around the Colts. His dog just got a fresh cut. Things are going good. Zach, what's going on, man? How are you?
32: Going good, man. Going good. Thanks for having me on.
17: Absolutely. Absolutely. So I don't know where I want to start. Yes, I do. Okay. I'm assuming that you saw the video that the Colts posted yesterday. It's like 15 seconds long. Daniel Jones is like walking out to practice and he's throwing a couple of passes. Yeah, you saw it. Okay.
32: Yeah.
17: So you know Colts football is back because if you look in the comments, there's comments like, I don't like the way he's walking. And and like, it's not even satire. Like, the people are serious. I do think, though, that with OTAs going on, it's I don't think that you learn a ton because guys can't really hit each other. You're not doing like a ton of stuff. It's a lot of walkthroughs and things like that. I do think, though, that the one thing that is worth paying attention to is Daniel Jones. Like, how does he look moving around? I guess from kind of that perspective, what do you want to hear coming out of Colts OTAs about Daniel Jones?
32: Yeah, the one thing I just don't want to see or hear is the word setback. Nothing with that word whatsoever, and I feel happy because this is something that would have been unimaginable like a decade ago, right? A guy who tore his Achilles so late in the year last year, being on the field for OTAs right now, right? Like, he's not doing full team stuff right now. He's not full speed yet, but the fact that he was walking out, to me, was walking perfectly fine. I don't know. I'm not a walk expert or anything like that. That's probably going to be the new, like, you know, thing that they use on those like CSI shows or whatever. Like, look at that gait right there on the way he's walking. That's clearly him. So I don't know. I can't really judge when it comes to the way a guy was walking, but he looked like he was walking fine to me. Through some passes. He's going to do individual work throughout OTAs. Stephen Holder over at ESPN basically reported, or at least he put it on a tweet, saying that there's no expectation of him being on PUP to start training camp either, which I think is a massive development for Daniel Jones. So I think all signs are pointing to him being cleared by the end of August and likely starting week one. So he appears to be right on track. So really the biggest thing for me with Daniel Jones is I don't want to hear the word setback. As long as I never hear the word setback from that, I'm feeling good about that recovery and everything going by. But yeah, the fact that he's walking normally and he's out there throwing passes, like, to me, that is a great sign for a guy who tore his Achilles in what, November is what? I think it was November last year. That's insane.
17: I just know it'll be 9 months. Like, week one is like almost 9 months to the day from when he tore it. And so,
32: right.
17: Yeah.
32: Right.
17: So whatever 9 months back from September is.
32: Yeah. So November. Yeah. About like early November. And the thing is too, like, Achilles used to be like, you're going to be out for 12 months, right? And then it got better to where, okay, the surgery is going to be good around like 9 months. And now now we're at the point with the surgery where, like, you know, as long as you clear those first couple of month threshold, you can do some moving around. And typically guys are like mostly recovered by like the 7 to 8 month range. It's just about how explosive you're going to be, like how good you're going to be. But like that significant concern for like a re-tear usually happens within the first couple months. So as long as you pass that threshold, which he did, usually, I don't want to jinx anybody
17: that's
32: here.
17: Right, yeah.
32: But usually you're in a pretty good place with that. So he is passing every test. Everything I heard early on was how well he was attacking the rehab process and how he was doing that. And it appears to be continuing right now. Everything seems to be going good with his recovery. So that's the biggest thing for the Colts right now, because all this speculation about this upcoming season, wins and losses and all that, it comes down to if your starting quarterback is going to be healthy this year, right? Coming off that Achilles injury. So as long as things are on track for him to play a majority of games this year, which hopefully he does, I think Colts fans can at least breathe a sigh of relief. Like, okay, at least we have the guy that we're paying is going to be on the field next year, hopefully.
17: Paying a lot of money. Joined by Zach Hicks of Locked On Colts. You can check him out on YouTube as well. Just search for Zach Hicks. He likes to post 2-hour-long offensive line film breakdowns. And they're great. They're great.
32: 30 to 40 minutes. Okay. Like, come on. Nothing too crazy.
17: So obviously, I think Daniel Jones is, look, he's the quarterback. He's going to be the main story at every point during the season. Outside of him, though, I am curious to hear about how the rookies look during OTAs, because like we're going to figure out if these guys can tackle or not here in like a couple months from now. But we could also potentially maybe get a read on like how quickly are they picking things up that like Lou Anarumo wants them to be doing. What are you hoping to hear about the rookies coming out of OTAs?
32: Yeah, it's going to be really curious, because we kind of saw last OTAs when it came to like the rookie class last year. We kind of got the sense that, okay, Jalen Tuimoloau probably isn't going to factor in much this year, because he was running with like the dev team in like third and fourth string throughout most of OTAs. Whereas players like Hunter Waller was shooting up the depth chart. Jonathan Edwards, an undrafted free agent, was shooting up the depth chart. We saw the linebacker room shuffle so much because of the injuries at the front, right? Where Joe Bocci was getting run with the first team, and Austin Ejike was getting run over like a Jalen Carlisle, right? Who we all expect to be big. So OTAs, especially with like Lou Anarumo, like he doesn't play around with that. If you're not performing the way he wants, he will push you down a little bit. So curious to see how CJ Allen and AJ Halsey especially respond to OTAs, like their first OTAs. Everything about the two players gives me the sense that we're going to see some good things from these guys. I mean, Halsey transferred to 3 different schools at the college level and jumped up in competition each time. And every time he jumped up in competition, he was an all-conference performer for that new school that he went to. So I have a good sense that he's going to acclimate pretty well to the NFL level. And same with CJ Allen. I mean, he was a green dot guy at Georgia at 20 years old, 19 and 20 years old. Like, I feel good about those guys acclimating. But I'm really curious to see about the other rookies in this draft class, right? Do we see enough from Jalen Farmer to where he's able to make some headway on Matt Gonsalves potentially as a starter? Or is he kind of settle in more as that reserve player and they try to test him at different spots? Do we see like a Caden Curry or George Gums like get some real run with the defensive line? Or are they going to be more in that Jalen Tuimoloau role where they're like running with the dev team throughout most of OTAs? Bryce Betcher, does he make some run on Akeem Davis Gate there? I think that that's going to be the intrigue with this rookie class, is like, who is Lou Anarumo's Hunter Waller this year, right? Where after OTAs, he couldn't stop talking about Hunter Waller and all last year. And Waller was probably going to see like 200, 300, maybe 400 snaps on defense last year before his injury in August. So is there a guy that's on like day 3 that really captures one of these coaches' attention and is able to carve out a potentially significant role for this upcoming season?
17: Joined by Zach Hicks talking Colts OTAs. If there was a day 3 pick or undrafted free agent that you had to bet on to, you know, not like leap up the depth chart, but to impress a little bit, who would you put your money on, so to speak?
32: Yeah, I mean, there's a couple guys I think that have just prime opportunities. Like, I think a player like Caden Curry could make some sense, because older player, high energy player. Like, you're not really drafting Caden Curry to develop him, right? Because everything everything that he has is what he's already possesses, right? He's not going to get more explosive. He's not going to grow longer arms in the NFL. Like, he's already kind of what he's going to be, which is this high energy, high motor, run defending, like, versatile player. So when you're looking at the landscape of this defensive end room, he could be a guy that you're like, okay, he factors into being like a rotation guy to start this season. Going to undrafted free agency, I think a player like Cam Ball out of Arkansas makes a lot of sense because the defensive tackle depth behind Grover Stewart in particular, the one tech depth, is just not anything impressive on film or impressive on paper. Derek Nnadi was basically run out of Kansas City. Now they'll probably take him back at some point because they take everybody back there at Kansas City. Jerry Tillery's kind of on his last legs in this league. You look at Tim Smith was a draft pick that was cut last year. Like, I think there's a real opportunity for Ball to fight his way onto this roster if he showcases what he was able to showcase at Arkansas. And I was talking about this earlier this week with Cam Ball, but as a pass rusher last year, he got so much better at Arkansas, going from a 4% pass rush win rate in 2024 to almost to like 8.2%, I think, last year is what it was. So he really figured out things, a four-year starter or like a four-year contributor, I guess, at Arkansas. So I think he has a real opportunity to earn that backup spot there. And then, yeah, you can just look around the whole – I mean, Bryce Betcher, I think, is another player like Caden Curry, right, where you draft him for what he currently is. You're not drafting him for what he's going to be because – again, he's not going to grow longer arms. He's not going to all of a sudden have 4.3 speed, right? Like, he is that guy. Like, he is kind of what you draft him to be. So 24, 25 years old, you expect him to come in and be ready to go. So I could totally see Lou Anarumo falling for a Bryce Betcher in camp and giving him a little bit more run than we expect. So I would say, yeah, Betcher and Curry are probably set up really well with their play styles, but also Cam Ball just with the opportunity in front of him.
17: Okay, I got to figure out where I want to start. I love Bryce Betcher because I'm always going to have a soft spot for walk-ons, just in my heart of hearts. I always will. Walked on to Oregon. I like him because, like, you know that he wants to play football. Like, the dude was an eighth-round pick as a junior to go play baseball for the Astros. I was like, nah, I think I'm going to play football a little bit longer. So I love that aspect about him. Loved Cam Ball at Arkansas. Like, I grew up in Arkansas, Arkansas fan, all those things. And he got banged up a lot when he was at Arkansas.
32: Yeah.
17: And every time he went out, it was like, gosh, dang it, man. We're about to give up 7-yard runs right up the middle because Cam Ball got hurt again. And so, I think that I love your observation of like how much better he got as a pass rusher his last year at Arkansas because you could see it. And it was really impressive. So, I'm hoping that I'm with you. I think those are good options for guys who move up. I am surprised we have not brought up Deion Burks yet. Because
32: yeah,
17: if there's any setting where Deion Burks is going to shine, it's in shorts and a t-shirt. Because he's such a freak in terms of his athleticism. And I will say, I do think that when it comes to skill players, you can learn a little bit more compared to, I think, offensive and defensive linemen. Because, like, you want to see how offensive and defensive linemen engage with each other and those kind of things where, like, I can look at a wide receiver and be like, yeah, he got 3 yards of separation there. So what are you kind of expecting from Burks, a guy that, despite being a seventh-round pick, I do think people are pretty excited about?
32: Yeah, I think it was really interesting. Right before I did my whole film review on him, we had Reggie Wayne talk to media this past week. And when he talked about Deion Burks, he said, like, hey, this is a guy that we thought could have gone anywhere from late second round to early fourth round, right? Like, that was the range the Colts thought he could go and kind of had him graded. I think really it was just the injuries and the age that kind of dropped him as late as he fell in this class. But I mean, when you get to round seven, these are scratch off lottery tickets at this point, right? You might as well throw a dollar in there and see what you can get. But yeah, I really liked Deion Burks' film. He's kind of a player where, like, when you watch his film, every aspect of playing wide receiver is there, right? He's explosive. He's fast. He's nimble. I think he's a pretty nuanced route runner for a guy who just wasn't really asked to do a lot of things like that at the college level. He played a lot of outside wide receiver, which I think was where he's going to project well for the Colts. I don't think he's much of a slot guy. Like, he can play slot, but I'd much rather keep him on the outside and keep him in the rotation with like a Doolin and Treadwell and all these other guys out there. But yeah, I think that he's a guy who sets up really well for training camp. I would have personally taken him in round 4 or 5, probably would have been one of my higher rated players that the Colts took in this class. And the big thing for him is just staying healthy. Like, if he can just stay healthy, because he's like Cam Ball, right? Where it's like there were a lot of injuries at the college level that I'm sure teams were a little bit worried about. I think there was like a hamstring issue as well in there with him at some point. So, you know, there are some things that are worrisome with him, but he flashes everything you want at wide receiver. There's some contested catch ability on film, like over 50% contested catch rate for a guy who was like, what, 5'9", like 180, right? Yeah. Last year at Oklahoma.
7: Yeah.
32: At best, right? Because when teams list guys at 5'9", 180, who knows what they actually weigh or how tall they actually are. But yeah, there's some legit juice with this guy. I think that he's a really fun player to add to the mix. And I'm really excited to see if he can make it through OTAs and make it through training camp, like healthy and moving. Cause I know he's again, like currently he wasn't at the rookie mini camp because he was banged up. He was at it, but he wasn't doing team stuff there. So if he can make it through like the physicality of it all, I think he can be a good NFL receiver. I actually compared him to like a Zay. He reminds me a lot of Zay Flowers, like a lot of Zay Flowers, just an outside receiver guy who can play a little bit in the slot, but just a smooth operator who catches the ball away from his frame really well. I think that there's a lot there. It's just he's never done it at a high level yet, right? His most receiving yards in college were 600 yards. Like it was like 600 something yards. So we haven't really seen him take on that big workload before, but luckily with the Colts, they're not going to ask him to be a 1,000-yard receiver out the gate, right? Be a 200-yard receiver. I would call that a massive win in year one if he's a 200-yard receiver, right? Like just come in here and play a little bit like that. So I think he has a great opportunity in front of him. I think him and Doolin can compete to be like that timeshare player behind the big three. Like the Colts wide receiver room, I actually just talked about this and I recorded Locked On Colts before I jumped on here. It's kind of like how the Indiana Fever run their offense, right, in the WNBA, where we have our big three of our pass catchers that are going to run our entire offense. We just need you guys behind to be the role players, you know, Doolin, Treadwell, Westbrook, Akina, and Burks. Just be the flashy role players, you know, like Burks, be Raven Johnson. Just, you know, go out there, make some mistakes, but like fly all over the place and just, you know, like Raven Johnson's so fun.
7: That's
32: to
7: a good comp. I like that. Yeah. That's good.
32: Like Raven Johnson's a blast. That's why I brought her up here. But like just be like those good role players that can give a little bit of a spark here and there. And I think that's what they can do there. So, yeah, I think Burks can certainly compete for one of those like role positions at the pass catcher group for the Colts.
7: Yeah, I'm excited to kind of see what he looks like. Last thing here, and I'll let you go. You mentioned it. So I think that when people see 5'9", 180, again, joined by Zach Hicks, Locked On Colts. When people see 5'9", 180, we're immediately just like, you're a slot receiver. Like, you see smaller guys. That's just the immediate assumption. So what with Deion Burks and even Zay Flowers, what makes them more outside guys as opposed to slot guys, even though they're a little bit smaller?
32: Yeah, so I think one thing to understand is just like when it comes to playing outside receiver, right, there's two distinct roles. You have a Z wide receiver and an X wide receiver. The X receiver is your Alec Pierce. Like he's going to be on the line of scrimmage. He's got to tell the ref like, hey, I'm on the line of scrimmage here. And he's going to be facing more press coverage, right? Because those defenders can get within half a yard of him, right? There's not that much breathing room. So it is harder for a player like a Zay Flowers, a T.Y. Hilton, right? T.Y. Hilton played a lot of outside receiver at his smaller stature. Devontae Smith over in Philly, right? He's like a buck 70, right? He's skinny. He's skinny as heck out there. Like those players, you're not going to have them lined up half a yard away from a corner and take on, you know, these long, like Tariq Woolen across the field from him, like these massive, massive corners. But when you have him as a Z receiver, you can get a little bit more space. You can get him off the ball, off the line a little bit. Now it's not like you're 10 yards in the backfield, but you know, a good couple yards into the backfield there, and you can move them around in these like cheat motions that are now becoming super popular, right? With McDaniels in Miami, or when he was in Miami, these cheat motions and moving these guys pre and post snap, and that you get these guys into opportune like areas to where they can just avoid that press. And then from there, it's just being a regular receiver, right? Like, can you play through contact? Can you make catches in traffic? I think that's going to be the big concern when you talk slot versus outside. Whereas like guys like Zay Flowers, guys like Deion Burks in college, guys like Devontae Smith, right? T.Y. Hilton, they can make those big time catches even under duress. And I think that projects well. So you have to have like this level of play strength, I think, regardless. But Deion Burks, I mean, gosh, he bench pressed like my weight, like a 30 truck. Times or whatever yeah. it was at the, like, it was like 23 times, like 225 pounds at like 23 times or something when he's a buck 80. That's like, he's a strong dude. So yeah, I think that he's got the play strength for it. He's shown the ability to make plays along the sideline in college. There's some contested catch ability. He's a good route runner. And honestly, to play in the slot, I think you have to have this level of like savvy and finesse to your game, where I think Burks is more like explosion and fast, where like we think of like Josh Downs, right? Yeah, Josh Downs yeah. is like the savvy and like fluid player. Burks is like juiced up, explosive and fast. I'd rather have that on the exterior than on in the slot, where it's a lot more nuanced with where you got to find the space. So I think a player like Burks projects well on the outside. And for anyone who's concerned, because like it took me a long time covering this sport to get out of my brain that outside receivers are like 6'3", 210 pounds, right? Yeah. But like, I mean, think of even of guys like Antonio Brown wasn't very big playing on the outside. Yeah. Tyreek Hill wasn't very, I know Tyreek Hill has like legendary yeah. speed, yeah. right? So that's obviously a different, but like these guys are all like smaller players. And we've seen this trend in the NFL where it's fine to put those guys on the outside as long as you understand how to work them within your system. So yeah, as long as you're not asking a Deion Burks or a T.Y. Hilton or any of these guys to be an X receiver and take on press coverage at the point of attack, which is why you have, that's why Alec Pierce makes so much money. This is why DeJuan Stribling gets drafted 33rd overall, is because those guys can beat the press and take on that tougher role and free up these smaller guys at Z receiver to do their thing. But yeah, I don't think being a smaller receiver necessarily excludes you from being on the outside. And we are seeing NFL teams, especially in the last like, you know, 5-10 years, be more open to putting your Tyreek Hills, your Antonio Browns, T.Y. Hiltons, Devontae Smiths, like those players, Zay Flowers, all on the outside because they, you know, their speed threat is good out there.
7: Absolutely. Zach, thank you so much for your time. We went a little over. That's okay, though. I'm sure you got more YouTube stuff coming. Locked on Colts pretty much every day, it seems like. Anything else going on?
32: Yeah, I mean, Locked on Colts, I just recorded and should be posting here soon, is all about how they can replace Michael Pittman Jr. And I kind of talked about that Indiana Fever aspect of it, is like, you know, we're going to rely on our big three and then have these other people underneath. And then, yeah, more YouTube stuff. I'm going through the undrafted free agents, talked a little bit about Cam Ball the other day. Going to talk Lincoln Perry here in a few days, I'm sure. The running back out of Texas State, very fun player. So, yeah, more coming on that front there for sure.
7: Sounds good. Zach, thanks for your time, man.
32: Thanks for having me, bud.
7: You got it. That is Zach Hicks. Check him out on X at ZachHicks2. Make sure you check out Locked On Colts as well. We went long. We're going to go to Chris right now with your sports update.
8: Thanks, Jonathan. Here's what's trending this hour in sports and Indy, obviously. Public pre-sale launched this morning for Colts and Commanders in London. Entry-level tickets start around $339. In case you feel like taking a trip across the pond. There you go. It's worth noting also that QB Daniel Jones took some snaps yesterday in OTAs. Hopefully he keeps it up. Indiana Fever flying out today for their West Coast rematch with Golden State tomorrow night. Tip-off is at 10 p.m. Eastern. And finally, IU and Kentucky men's basketball moved their game up from December to Lucas Oil Stadium. That will now happen Friday, November 20th. So there you go. Make plans accordingly. That's what's happening right now, and we'll be back right after the break with more of the Real Jonathan Smith Show on Indy Sports Ticket 1430.
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17: Hour number two of the Real Jonathan Smith Show getting underway. It's a little delayed. Went a little long there with Zach Hicks, as we now bring to you the one and only Zach Pierlez, senior writer over at CBSSports.com. Zach, thanks for taking a little bit of time. I know you said that you're hanging out with your family today, so thanks for the time, man.
29: Yeah, thanks for having me.
17: Absolutely, absolutely. So what OTA storylines this year are you the most interested in?
29: Yeah, I think the big thing for me, and this is a repeat every year, I would say, is players and coaches that are new to systems and how they are looking, just how they're even just digesting their new playbooks. You know, being based in D.C., I cover the Commanders a lot. They obviously have a new setup there for Jaden Daniels with David Blough as the new offensive coordinator. And it's not just the Jaden Daniels aspect of it. It's the David Blough aspect of it. He's a first-time offensive coordinator, first-time play caller. There's so much that goes into coaching that we don't see. How do you lay out your practice plans? How do you communicate with players? So all of the teams that have new coaches, whether it's a coordinator, whether it's a head coach, All of those things I'm really interested in because this is where you lay that groundwork. Teams that want to have good off seasons, they start having those good off seasons right now.
17: Absolutely. Joined by Zach Pierlez of CBS Sports talking upcoming OTAs. And, yeah, I think that's a very true point. Teams that want to have good off seasons starting right now. I know for the Colts, there is so much attention on Daniel Jones. Like yesterday, the Colts, they posted this 15-second video, and it's of Daniel Jones walking out to practice and him making two throws. And like the top comments underneath that video is, I don't like the way that he's walking. Like it's, which is just, I think it's awesome. I'm so glad that that football's kind of back. When it comes to Daniel Jones, what are you kind of hoping to hear coming out of Colts camp when it comes to him and his rehab and all those things?
29: Yeah, I think how he's feeling, it's still, you know, obviously like an Achilles is one of these things where he can be cleared and still not be close to what he was. And we've seen this with a lot of quarterbacks coming back from Achilles. So you just want to see him being on track. Everybody's recovery timeline is different. You want to see, and like you mentioned, you know, everyone loves to see one or two throws, the spirals in slow motion, and all of a sudden everybody's saying, we're so back, or we're so bad, and it's going to be horrible off of one throw in the middle of, you know, at the end of May. So I love those overreactions, but for Daniel Jones specifically, just how is he doing on the medical side? And just being there, soaking up the information, even the holdover coaches are having new things they're putting in. So yeah, just the physical side is what you want the most. Him being able to be there, connect with new teammates. Obviously it's a lot of holdovers for the Colts, especially on that offensive side of the ball, but there are some new guys and just being there, being around the guys, being as active as he can be. It's, you know, just checking all the boxes that are the basic boxes.
17: Absolutely. What do you, so I got this question from a listener for you. What does Daniel Jones have to do this year to win Comeback Player of the Year?
29: Ooh, that's a good one. And I've always struggled with Comeback Player of the Year because sometimes it's the physical comeback that's amazing, and sometimes it's like not. It's like, oh, this guy was benched, or oh, this guy was just old, and now he's playing well. Like, you know, it's one thing to be a comeback player of the year when you're like Joe Flacco or Geno Smith, who have had comeback players of the year not overcoming an injury. But for Jones specifically, I think I would say that if the Colts make the playoffs and he starts, I don't know if it even has to be 17 games. If he plays well for 15 games and the Colts are a playoff team because he's playing at a high enough level and he's going to have to play at a high level, I think that that probably puts him in the driver's seat. But you have another guy like, you know, it's interesting. Like Kyler Murray is a great example of a guy who really strange ending, kind of injury fueled, but it almost seemed kind of murky why he didn't finish up the year in Arizona. He's obviously coming off a much lesser injury, but if he comes back, are people going to care more about what he overcame physically or just the fact that he played well this year? So it's always a little bit cloudy. Like Daniel Jones playing well off an Achilles is going to be more impressive from a physical standpoint than Kyler Murray coming off of a thumb sort of foot injury that we never really fully understood. So I think playoffs is probably a minimum there because it's going to be so easy. The headline will write itself if they say Daniel Jones leads Colts to playoffs 1 year after tearing Achilles.
17: Yeah, I think that's a great point. Joined by Zach Pierlez of CBS Sports talking about OTAs. Man, when you said that if Daniel Jones leads the Colts to the playoffs, he'll probably win the award. I just wanted to be like, so he's not going to win it. That's what I'm hearing. I don't know. I just find this team to be average at best. I don't think I've talked to you since schedules came out and over-unders came out. Like, the over-under for the Colts this year, it's at 7.5 wins. That kind of feels that feels right to me. What do you think about that number, and like, how good do you expect the Colts to really be this year?
29: Yeah, I think Vegas is really good at its job. I think that's probably about right. I kind of see them as a 7-10, 8-9 team. So there you go. There's your 7.5. You know, it's so difficult coming off the Achilles to project things. And last year, such a big deal of Daniel Jones's excellent play was he looked as healthy and as mobile and as athletic as he had ever looked in the NFL. And that was really a really nice surprise, especially in a system that required him to move around a lot and do a lot of play action. So, yeah, they're just in such a tough spot, and especially the way that the AFC South has turned around in the past couple of years.

0: the Texans are a very good team where they are expected to be a playoff team. The Jaguars were one of the best teams down the second half of last year. So it's really, really tough. But as we all know, it's incredibly difficult to predict an NFL season. I'm always just reminded of every year we lose four playoff teams from the previous year. And every year there's a team that goes worst to first in their division. And we're here in the middle of the summer, the spring, trying to figure it out. But we never have those answers until it's week 8, week 10 of the NFL season.
1: We don't. And to add on to your point about the AFC South, like, the Titans could be good this year. I like the upgrade of head coach. Cam Ward in year two. He's got a real receiver now with Carnell Tate. Like, I don't think they're going to win the division or anything, but they'll be much tougher, I think, this year compared to last year. And so it's, like you said, we don't really know, but it feels like with the Colts, we know. So we'll see what happens with them. I want to go back to what you said about Kyler Murray and his departure from Arizona. Is Jacoby Brissett the worst quarterback to ever hold out for a new contract?
0: I saw something about how bad do you have to be, how bad of a spot do you have to be in if Jacoby Brissett is holding out on you, which is, it kind of says everything about the Cardinals right now, and it's a brutal situation. Yeah, I mean, I try not to make too much of OTA attendance or not attendance, but for a team that's just trying to get some positive signs in 2026, and also the fact that Jacoby Brissett is going to be the starter, it's been a long time since he's been the clear-cut starter. It's a tough spot to be in.
1: I mean, it's him or Carson Beck, which neither one really sounds great. So we got some, again, joined by Zach Pierlez of CBS Sports. I like having, Zach, I like having you on because I can go in multiple directions with you. Brendan Sorsby denied eligibility yesterday from playing college football, rightfully so. I'm glad the NCAA finally won a lawsuit. It's great. And so now, like, I'm seeing all these things about, like, the NFL. It's not called the supplemental draft, but, like, an extra draft that they do sometimes, that they occasionally do sometimes, and other times they don't. What do you think are the next steps for Sorsby? Because I'm assuming he doesn't just want to sit on his couch for a full season.
0: Yeah, I think that the supplemental draft could be the next step here. I agree. Like, there's no upside. It seems hard to imagine he really ever plays college football again, much less this season. So I would expect supplemental draft, or however it's phrased now, just because what other options does he have? And he was a guy who maybe was going to be part of that really loaded 2027 class. So it's going to be interesting to see the next steps there. He would certainly have workouts, and I would assume that he would kind of have like a pro day. And I would assume that he's also been staying in shape and practicing at whatever level he can. I think that it'd be kind of trying to figure out how to get to the NFL from this point moving forward. And I do think that there would be interest, even if the NFL maybe takes some action against him. I know that Terrell Pryor kind of had a similar started his career with some NFL action against him. So there's precedent there.
1: There is. And the gambling thing's interesting because obviously the NFL doesn't want to have to deal with that either. And so it's his whole scenario is just interesting. And it's a story I know we're going to keep following here in Indy. Last thing for you, Zach, and I'll let you go. I'm assuming you were able to watch the free throw shooting contest last night between the Thunder and the Spurs.
0: I was, yes.
1: What do you think of that series so far? And more specifically, I've just been so impressed with SGA just finding a way to win. I know people don't like that he took 17 foul shots last night, but I just think it's impressive that when two really important players on your team go down,

0: and you still find a way to beat a really good Spurs team. I think it's really impressive. What have you made of the series so far?
1: Yeah, really fun series. I know that the past few games have been a little bit more, more blowouts than what we saw early, especially in game one, which was an all-timer. You're seeing teams that are adjusting really well. The idea of putting Hartenstein on Wembanyama, obviously, from OKC. But you're seeing, the Spurs make adjustments as well. Like, in game four, they stopped kind of bringing that semi-double team on Shai Gilgeous-Alexander and really kind of forced him to win one-on-one. And he had some success, but really they were able to do a lot better, obviously, on defense. The adjustments back and forth, I wouldn't be surprised to see the Spurs have an adjustment as well, especially some adjustments to get Victor Wembanyama free of Isaiah Hartenstein, even if it's just a couple different actions here or there, because you just want to see a player of that caliber be a little bit more assertive, be closer to the basket, obviously. So really good, really physical. I know there was a stretch last night that the refs they missed the goaltending, then they missed an out-of-bounds, and then after missing two straight calls, they tee up Mitch Johnson. So that was a tough stretch because they clearly missed two calls, and then they punished the Spurs even further. So, yeah, there's been some questionable refereeing. It's such a hard sport to referee, and I do think that referees can do better, and I think that the Thunder play a very physical brand of basketball that the Spurs can match at times. It's been an awesome series. I don't think that blowouts necessarily take away from that because it shows just how much good stuff is going on behind the scenes. And ultimately, I'm hoping for a game seven where we get some big time performances from some big time players.
0: I think that's what everyone wants. You were bringing up adjustments for the Spurs to make. I would suggest adjusting your challenge strategy. I would call the timeout before, see if that helps. That to me was,
1: yeah.
0: Like, I know everyone was upset about the technical foul in the moment, but I was like, you got to call the timeout first. Like, if you call the timeout first, I don't think that happens, you know?
1: Yeah, I think what was tough was from what I remember, the Thunder did such a good job of basically knowing it was off of them. They sprinted into the crowd, got the ball to the ref and inbounded it so quickly. And yeah, that's a thing that they do well. They are very, very smart. We've seen this utilized by a lot of guys. I know Nikola Jokic does a great job with these quick inbounds or rolling the ball in to waste time, things like that. So it was frustrating in the moment, but you're right. It happened so fast, and especially the Thunder play with such a sense of urgency. They attack the offensive glass. Alex Caruso could be the MVP of this series. How well does it show how good this team is if you can have a role player beat the best player on your team and beating a team like the Spurs? It's just such a testament to they can adjust. They can adjust their personnel. They can adjust their approaches. They're so well coached by Mark Daigneault. And if they're able to close it out in six or seven, it's really hard to say they're not worthy of being the Western Conference champions. They are just so, so good.
0: Absolutely. Zach, thanks for your time, man. I really appreciate it.
1: Yeah, thanks for having me.
0: You got it. That is Zach Pierlez. Check him out on CBSSports.com. He had an article go up about 4 hours ago on Travis Kelce buying a little bit of stock in the Cleveland Guardians. Really good. Go and check it out. It is Wednesday, which we love here on The Real Jonathan Smith Show. And
2: it is Wednesday, my dudes.
0: Oh, okay. All right. Didn't know that was coming. And the next 12 months of Indianapolis pro sports aren't going to be decided by the front offices or draft picks or coaching schemes. Instead, they will be decided by a pair of single tendons, We'll look at the massive Achilles hump that both the Colts and the Pacers have to climb over in order to be successful in 3 minutes.
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0: Welcome back to the Real Jonathan Smith Show here on Indy Sports Ticket. Thank you for tuning in. 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It's Wednesday.
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15: Uh-oh. Guess what day it is? Guess what day it is? Huh? Anybody? Julie, hey, guess what day it is? Oh, come on. I know you can hear me. Mike. What day is it, Mike? Leslie, guess what today is?
16: It's hump day.
15: Woo-hoo!

0: because I truly believe that was the team to really make some noise and get to the finals, and I just couldn't get them over the hump.
1: Mike Woodson just couldn't do it. Couldn't get him over the hump. Shout out Mike Woodson for what is maybe my favorite segment that we do on the show. Over the hump day, we do it every Wednesday. And Indianapolis sports fans, go ahead and buy your stock in athletic tape right now, because the next 12 months of our sporting lives are entirely dependent on two tendons. We're a city trying to get over the Achilles hump. The Colts and the Pacers are working over that hump together right now. The franchises are both working their ways back from disappointing injuries last season. The Pacers had a rough year without Tyrese Halliburton, and the Colts lost every game they played after Daniel Jones went down with his ruptured Achilles. Tyrese Halliburton yesterday released a week 48 rehab video. Good for him. Everything has to be videoed now, Chris. I don't know if you knew that or not.
2: Apparently.
1: And Daniel Jones practiced yesterday, but apparently his walk a little off, if you ask some different Colts fans. Indiana's professional sports seasons, starting in September, are going to be reliant on their two most important players' Achilles rehab. And so I think we're in for a very interesting next calendar year of pro sports here in Indianapolis. And I feel much better about Tyrese Halliburton and his comeback from his torn Achilles than I do Daniel Jones. He's going to have significantly more time to rehab his injury. And yes, I know he's been dealing with shingles. He's put on weight because of that. I'm not a doctor. Surprise, surprise. But the fact that he weighs a little bit more kind of gives me more confidence in his ability to hold up. Like, all of his rehab, his workouts, his on-court sessions have come at a higher weight than what he's actually going to be playing at when he returns. And if he's playing 5-on-5 at 220 pounds and his Achilles is holding up, then it would make sense to me that it'd hold up at 200 pounds, right, with 20 less pounds of pressure on his foot. So when he comes back next year, it'll have been about 16 months since he tore his Achilles. He should be fine. He'll be rusty because he wouldn't have played in a real NBA game in 16 months. But in terms of re-injury and things like that, there really shouldn't be any concern. Whereas with Jason Tatum this year, he came back after 9 months, like Daniel Jones is going to do, and he did get hurt again. He got hurt again during the playoffs. He strained his other calf muscle, and we found out later that his calf muscle wasn't as big in the leg that he tore his Achilles compared to the one that he didn't. It was like 85% of the size that it should have been. And that led to him overcompensating and hurting his other calf. That should not be an issue for Tyrese Halliburton, 16 months post-surgery. However, that could be an issue for Daniel Jones. Okay, he's the guy that I mainly want to talk about here. Because, again, he'll be 9 months removed from his surgery when the Colts play week one. He's at OTAs right now. He's throwing, which isn't a big deal. The question is going to be about his mobility. Can he move? When the Colts want to run play action, can he get out wide enough to do that? Can he run a bootleg? His mobility was so important to the Indianapolis Colts last year. You know, like, you know, even if he's not going to run, you know, 10 design read options a game, defenses last year had to account for his legs based on the tape. And we're going to come into the season, and if the tape from weeks 1 and 2 show that Daniel Jones is a statue who can't roll out on a bootleg or evade pressure, then defensive coordinators are going to pin their ears back, and they're going to blitz him relentlessly. Okay, and the ripple effect of that is going to impact Jonathan Taylor and all of these other guys, because, you know, Daniel Jones was an important part of the run game last year. You had to respect him and his ability to pull the football. Okay, so it's going to impact Jonathan Taylor. It's going to impact everybody else if Daniel Jones's mobility isn't the same. Okay, so the games that he played in last year, where he played well, you know, the four games that he actually played well in. Part of why he was so good and the Colts offense was so good is because he just didn't take sacks. He did an excellent job of not taking negative plays. I was listening to Bill Belichick do an interview a couple of weeks ago, and he talked about Tom Brady's ability to just never go backwards. He's like, he wasn't going to take a sack and put us in second and 14. He was going to flick it out wide to get us to second and 9. Not ideal, but a heck of a lot better than second and 14. And that is something that, to Daniel Jones's credit, when he played well last year, that was the thing that really popped. He kept the Colts out of negative plays. Can he do that this year, coming off the big injury? If he can't move the same, then can he win games from the pocket? I personally think he's a quarterback who needs his mobility. The best year of his career came in New York, the one year where he made the playoffs, and it's the year that he ran the football the most. The less he runs, the worse he's been. Okay, like, he has to be a threat to take off on 3rd and 6 and pick up a first down for the Colts. Will he have that ability? These are all huge questions, and we aren't going to find out the answers to them until week 1. Like, I don't think we're going to see him play at all during the preseason. We shouldn't, at least. In training camp, he's going to be in the red don't touch me jersey. So that's not really going to answer those questions either, but it's the biggest one looming for the Colts, more so than anything else. And multiple people's future depends on Daniel Jones. His future depends on it. A 2-year deal does not scream, we have faith in you. Chris Ballard's future depends on it. And Shane Steichen's future might depend on it as well. I'm still not convinced that if they fire Ballard, they'll fire Shane Steichen as well. But theoretically, it could happen. So a lot of weight on those tendons for the Pacers and Colts upcoming seasons. Now, analytics are a big deal in the world of sports, and there are moments where coaches are a little too analytically driven. You know, some coaches act like Michael Scott driving his car into a lake just because the GPS told him to. We're talking analytics versus manalytics in 3 minutes.
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12: Reds Hall of Fame pitcher Mario Soto let a bag of ice get him into a lot of hot water on this May 27th in 1984 in Chicago. With two on in the second inning, Soto gave up a home run. Or was it? The Reds thought it was foul, and Soto went charging after the umpire. His teammates hauled him back to the dugout. And then a Cubs fan hit Mario with a bag of ice. Soto grabbed a bat and tried to jump into the stands when his teammates had to save him again. When the dust subsided, the umpires decided it was a foul ball, and the Reds went on to win 4-3. But Mario wound up with a five-game suspension. A rough day for Mario Soto this May 27, 1984, this date in Reds baseball.
8: This date in Reds baseball is brought to you by the Cincinnati Reds Hall of Fame and Museum, presented by Dinsmore. 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
1: 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Oh, man. Anyway.
2: Who's got the worst record?
1: Oh, geez. Don't even want to get into it. All right. Thanks for tuning into the show. YouTube, X, the Indy Sports Ticket app, 1430 AM. We're talking analytics versus manalytics. Now, analytics are part of everyday sports now. They're really a part of everyday life. I think you're crazy if you think that your superiors aren't trying to figure out different ways to make you more productive and more efficient at your job. Okay? And you can't lean into them too much, though. That's kind of the problem with analytics. After the Cavaliers lost game 3, I know I'm going back in time a little bit, Kenny Atkinson said this crazy thing.
14: Analytically, I think we've won the expected. I said 3 out of 3. We're 2 out of 3. And the expected, I don't know if you guys follow that, is that it's an expected score. You know, and we won 2 out of 3. And I know you're looking confused, but I...
15: No, I'm not.
14: There is really, you know, if you believe in process and all that, like, man, our... So, you know, take that layer. I know I don't throw that on them. I see it for myself. I'm like, man, we have this feeling. I have this feeling. Then I can go to our analytical table and be like, man, we are. You know, and last, I think last night it was, the expected score was like 1.02. Us shooting way below expected, them shooting way over. You know. I know no one wants to hear that. I think you guys like to hear that. I know, you know, general public, no one wants to hear that. Everyone's outcome-based. And, you know, sure, I get that too.
1: What an idiot. I know no one wants to hear me say this, but I'm going to say it anyway.
2: Say the thing. Say it.
1: The thing.
2: No, whatever you were talking about.
1: He said, so he starts and he goes... You know, analytically, we're up 2-1. You know, we've shot way under our expected shooting, and they've shot way over. When you look at, like, the expected score, like we've won two of these games. And then later, he's like, I know no one wants to hear me say that. But it's like, then why'd you say it? Like, you can't say you're analytically up 2-1 when you're down 3-0 in reality and then go get crushed in game 4. To get swept. I guess after that game, it was analytically tied 2-2. But in reality, the Cleveland Cavaliers got swept. Okay? And the annoying part about that quote is you can portray that sentiment without bringing up the record. Like, he very easily could have just said, we like the shots we're getting. They're just not falling. And everyone would have been like, sure. And we moved on. I don't know if I would have agreed with that. But that's what you're supposed to say as the head coach. Not, we're up 2-1 when you look at it analytically. Now, that quote didn't cost him his job, though, which is surprising. But it's a good thing because I think Kenny Atkinson's a good coach, even though he made one stupid comment. Okay, but this is the problem with analytics. We need more manalytics. That's what we need. Say, Jonathan, what are manalytics? It's trusting your eyes and noticing what's going on with the people actually playing the game. Okay? We need more. Analytics may say that we should be winning this series, but we're down 3-0, so we should probably make some adjustments because of that. I think that would have been smart from Kenny Atkinson. Instead of just, you know, continuing to do the same thing that resulted in you getting swept. We need more of analytics say that I should take my starting pitcher out the third time through the order. But he's got 5 pitches working and the only hit he gave up was a blooper off of a shattered bat. I think I'll leave him in. Analytics have become too important. We've forgotten that sports aren't played on spreadsheets. They're played in the real world with real people, not numbers. And like that has to be remembered in all of this. Like, numbers don't account for players getting hot or cold. Numbers don't account for the adjustments that teams make from game to game. Analytics are great. They're important. They've made sports better. But they're not everything. Analytics are like a GPS. It's an incredibly useful tool that helps you navigate. But if your GPS tells you to turn right and you look out the window and see a giant concrete wall or an open lake, you don't just turn right because the machine told you to. You use these things called your eyes. And right now, some coaches, are driving straight into lakes like they're Michael Scott because the computer said that it was a road. Great, great episode of The Office, by the way. Dwight pulling Michael out of the lake is so funny. Anyway, the other thing about analytics is analytics are designed to be used over a long period of time, like an 82-game season or a 162-game season or a 17-game season. In a 7-game series, or one playoff game on the road, they don't always hold up. Just ask the Boston Celtics if they held up this year. The law of averages doesn't hold up over a 14-day window in which 7 games are played. Everyone is going to make fun of Kenny Atkinson for this quote, and they should, because it's an incredibly dumb quote. But this isn't the first time that we've seen this happen. The difference is, the coaches that made the mistakes didn't say analytically we're up 2-1. For example, Kevin Cash pulled Blake Snell in Game 6 of the 2020 World Series. This is like the holy grail of analytics gone wrong. Blake Snell was absolutely dealing for the Tampa Bay Rays. He'd struck out 9 Dodgers, only allowed 2 hits. He'd only thrown 73 pitches. But the analytics said that pitchers drop off drastically the third time through the lineup. So Cash pulled him based strictly on a spreadsheet. The bullpen comes in. They immediately surrender the lead. And the Rays go on to lose the World Series, something that they've never won before. And the rest is history. Analytics are a good thing, but they're not everything. The other thing that was frustrating about that in 2020 was when you looked at Blake Snell's numbers, the lowest batting average he allowed was his third time through the order. I'll never forget it. It really upset me. In 2018, Game 7 of the Western Conference Finals, Warriors, Rockets going at it. The Rockets, a team built entirely on Moneyball analytics, not Moneyball, Moneyball, the general manager of the 76ers who just got fired. They were entirely built on Moneyball analytics. Only shoot threes or layups. That was their whole thing. They missed 27 consecutive threes. 27 straight. Analytically, a three-pointer is the most efficient shot. But they ignored all of these other factors. Like when you're playing in Game 7 of the Western Conference Finals, you're probably tired. There's some physical fatigue in a Game 7 in the Western Conference Finals. There's a lot of pressure. And the fact that they were cold, like once you miss 10, you got to get to the foul line. You got to get a layup or something, a floater. And they just refused to pivot away from three-pointers because the computer told them that mid-range shots were bad. The Oklahoma City Thunder, by the way, won the NBA Finals last year, built entirely on mid-range jumpers. Pretty important for the Pacers as well. Pascal Siakam, a mid-range savant here in Indy. And the Houston Rockets in 2018 analyzed themselves right out of a trip to the NBA Finals. Do you guys remember Brandon Staley, defensive coordinator for the... who's he the defensive coordinator for? Oh, it's going to bother me. He was a defensive coordinator for a long time. Eventually becomes the head coach of the Los Angeles Chargers. And he became the poster child for the analytic fourth down models. The math said, go for it. So he went for it constantly, often deep in his own territory. The Saints, thank you. Or is that where he's at now?
2: That's where he's at now. So yeah. he was 49ers before that, Chargers before that, Rams before that.
1: That's right. He was at the Rams, thank you. And so he keeps going for it on fourth down, like deep in his own territory. It was stupid. He wouldn't get it. His defense then gave up points, and it repeatedly cost them games until he got fired. He wasn't there very long, by the way. Analytics are a good thing, but they're not everything. Okay, I'm not saying banish the data. I think that would be stupid. Okay, if you aren't using analytics to prepare, then you're falling behind. But analytics should be a flashlight, not a crutch. Okay, it's supposed to illuminate the path before you, not walk it for you. When a coach tells you that they're winning analytically while losing physically, it's time to like turn off the computer, look out the window, and start coaching the game that's actually happening on the floor. Okay? Pay attention to what's actually going on. Reality, much more important than whatever your computer and your spreadsheet is telling you. And yeah, I don't even know. I'm trying to think, like, what's the real world equivalent for analytics in sports? This thing that we're way too dependent on. Would it be caffeine?
2: I would agree with that. Yeah. I don't know. I'm gonna have to think about that one.
1: Yeah, it's a tough one. Tough one. Did you watch the game last night?
2: I watched a little bit of it. I didn't watch it till the very end, but I watched it until I passed out, I think.
1: Dude, the game went late. It always does. Especially when teams are shooting a combined 50-something. They took so many, 32. They shot 70 free throws last night. That's incredible.
2: It's pretty ridiculous.
1: Yeah, and like all deservingly. Like these two teams foul the crap out of each other. It's pretty insane. What's the record for total free throw shot in a playoff game? Because I'm really curious about this. Okay. Shaq shot 39 against the Sixers May 11th, 2000. That's kind of incredible. Shot in a playoff game by both teams. That's what I want. Yeah, because, like, I mean, the number of free throws last night. Okay. What do you think the record is?
2: So you said there was 70 between two teams last night.
1: Yep.
2: It's more than 70, obviously.
1: It is more than 70, correct.
2: I'm going to say 84.
1: The answer is 116.
2: Wow. That's way off.
1: Could you imagine? It happened March 17th, 1956. The St. Louis Hawks and the Minneapolis Lakers had a game that went to overtime. The final score was 116 to 115. Hawks won. And the combined free throw attempts for both teams reached 116. That's insane.
2: There was a lot of touch in that game.
1: A lot of illegal touching. Not good. Not good. But now the free throw thing with San Antonio and Oklahoma City, it's so overblown. Drives me crazy. It's like there's a, I should have grabbed it, but the clip of Stephon Castle looking in, into the camera after being asked like about all of his fouls. He's like, I'm just not afforded, you know, the same leash that those guys are. And then like you cut to video of him guarding and he's like two hands shoving SGA every time he touches the basketball. It's like, yeah, man, that's definitely a foul.
2: Have you seen viral videos of Castle shooting free throws and the crowd like heckling him? Like somebody's yelling at him, hey, Castle, I bet you eat your hot dogs cold. It's like so random.
1: That's disgusting.
2: It's funny. I eat cold hot dogs.
1: Can you imagine eating a cold wiener?
2: All it is a rolled up piece of bologna. That's it.
1: Is that really what a hot dog is?
2: It's the same thing.
1: Is it really?
2: Nobody knows, but that's what it tastes like.
1: Do you think we know more about what hot dogs are made out of or what Taco Bell ground beef is made out of?
2: Ooh, good question.
1: We're getting down to brass tacks here, folks. We're asking the real questions now.
2: The debate of the day right there.
1: Debate of the day. Do we know more about hot dog meat or Taco Bell meat?
2: Toss up. I could go either way.
1: Oh, geez. You could go either way. I think Manalytics says we know more about Taco Bell meat, but analytics say we know more about hot dog meat.
2: It reminds me of Nate Bargatze on SNL. You're like talking about what is hot dogs made of? Like nobody knows.
1: Nobody knows. Yeah. Everything will be measured in feet and inches, except for football. It will be played on a 100-yard field. Why is that, sir? Nobody knows.
2: Yeah.
1: It's a great bit.
2: Those are the best skits, man.
1: It's so good. I'm not like a huge SNL fan, but that's a good one. That's a good one. All right. Oh, man. I got to figure out Colts OTAs. Michael Pittman Jr. is gone. The Colts have an open slot in that wide receiver room. I'll tell you which explosive rookie has a massive golden opportunity to steal a starting spot and who he's battling in 3 minutes. But first, we're going to Chris with your sports update.
2: Thanks, Jonathan. Here's a few stories that are trending this hour and last hour, obviously. Public pre-sale launched this morning for the Colts and Commanders in London. Entry-level tickets start around $339, in case you're interested. Daniel Jones did take some snaps during yesterday's OTAs. I reposted a video of Daniel's footwork on X about 30 minutes ago, in case you want to see for yourself by following me there. At Oreo on Air is where you'll find me. Indiana Fever are flying out today for their West Coast rematch with Golden State tomorrow night. That tip-off is at 10 p.m. Eastern. IU and Kentucky men's basketball moved their game up from December to Lucas Oil Stadium. And that will now happen Friday, November 20th, so plan accordingly for that. That is all for now. We'll be back after the break with more of The Real Jonathan Smith Show on Indy Sports Ticket 1430.
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12: Reds Hall of Fame pitcher Mario Soto let a bag of ice get him into a lot of hot water on this May 27th in 1984 in Chicago. With two on in the second inning, Soto gave up a home run. Or was it? The Reds thought it was foul, and Soto went charging after the umpire. His teammates hauled him back to the dugout. And then a Cubs fan hit Mario with a bag of ice. Soto grabbed a bat and tried to jump into the stands when his teammates had to save him again. When the dust subsided, the umpires decided it was a foul ball, and the Reds went on to win 4-3. But Mario wound up with a 5-game suspension. A rough day for Mario Soto this May 27, 1984, this date in Reds baseball.
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1: Welcome back to the Real Jonathan Smith Show here on Indy Sports Ticket. Thank you for tuning in. No matter how you're tuning in, whether that's YouTube, Indy Sports Ticket, if you want to head over there and subscribe, maybe you're watching the show on X_ Jonathan Smith to follow me there and watch the show there. You can also listen on that Indy Sports Ticket app. And Colts OTAs are going on right now. Jake Arthur, good friend of the show. They're doing 11-on-11s right now. Daniel Jones is not participating. He's only doing positional work. And Anthony Richardson Sr. went first at quarterback. Backup quarterback competition. That's the biggest thing we got going on here in Indy right now. Riveting stuff. Riveting stuff here in the 317. And, you know, I was talking about analytics versus manalytics earlier. And, Chris, I'll ask you this question, too. Manalytics, according to Manalytics, Should Anthony Richardson or Riley Leonard be the backup quarterback? So Manalytics is purely eye test, purely what you see. What do you think?
2: Probably Riley Leonard. In the small time that he fit in last season, towards the end of the season, you got to admit, it wasn't that bad, but it wasn't as bad as Richardson. However, Richardson can run the ball. He's a little bit more careless. He's a little bit stronger. So, I don't know. I think I would manalytically nice. Choose Riley Leonard over just because he's the most recent sample I have to use. Does that make sense?
1: Yeah. I would like to play neither of them. I think at that point, the Colts should just sell lottery tickets to fans to see who's going to play quarterback that week.
2: That's a good idea. It's like Charlie in the Chocolate Factory.
1: Seriously, yeah. Buy the latest Mr. Beast Bar Colts edition for your chance to be the starting quarterback for the Colts against the Kansas City Chiefs week two on Sunday Night Football. Oh, that'd be crazy. That's so fun. Okay. I don't know, man. Like, the Riley Leonard stuff, his numbers are incredibly similar to Anthony Richardson's. Like, he only completed 58% of his passes last year. Two touchdowns, three picks. Didn't really throw the ball very far. Like, his average depth of target wasn't very good. I don't know, man. I think I'd rather not watch the games, honestly. At that point, that's what Manalytics tells me. Manalytics tells me to just turn the channel. If the Colts are running one of Daniel Jones, Riley Leonard, or Anthony Richardson out there this year. And I don't know, man. I guess I would rather have Anthony Richardson because I feel like the ceiling's higher. Like, you can get cheap touchdowns, and sometimes you can cheap touchdown your way to wins. Like, for example, like, he can hit Alec Pierce on a 70-yard bomb for a touchdown. That's a very possible thing that can happen when he's your quarterback. Whereas with Riley Leonard, I don't think that that's really an option. Anthony Richardson can run quarterback power off tackle and rip a 40-yard run. Not really an option when Riley Leonard's your starting quarterback. And so I just think that if you're going to be less efficient on offense, which whether it's Anthony Richardson or Riley Leonard, then I want the guy who can help me be more explosive because then I don't have to be as efficient, if that makes sense.
2: Yes. I didn't know you were done.
1: Yeah, sorry. Yeah.
2: What I was thinking about, I don't know if you're old enough to remember whenever Dan Orlovsky or Curtis Painter played.
1: Yeah, running out of the back of the end zone.
2: Right. Would you take either of those two over Riley Leonard and AR?
1: Dan Orlovsky or who was the other one?
2: Curtis Painter. He was like the fill-in for a while when Peyton went down. Like,
1: I'm trying to remember.
2: When you were little, probably.
1: Curtis Painter. All right, Curtis Painter. Absolutely not. Would you like to guess Curtis Painter's career numbers? He also looks... He looks like the villain from The Incredibles.
2: That's fair.
1: He does do. Like, his ears stick way out. He's got a little...
2: Okay.
1: Little faux hawk going on. Anyway.
2: But you're not taking either of those that I named over...
1: Here are Curtis Painter's career numbers. You ready? What do you think his record was as the starter?
2: Not good.
1: He started 8 games.
2: Right. It was probably 1-7, if I had to guess.
1: 0-8.
2: Yeah.
1: Didn't win one.
2: Right.
1: What do you think his career completion percentage is?
2: Not good. Not good.
1: I'll give you this. It's lower than 58%.
2: I believe that.
1: 51.6% completion percentage.
2: Okay.
1: Average yards per attempt was under 6, which is pitiful. His touchdown to interception ratio is half. It's 0.5. He threw 6 touchdowns and 13 interceptions.
2: Pretty bad.
1: So that's, yeah, definitely don't want him. Let's look at Orlovsky. He was at least in the league for a decade.
2: He was the quarterback also in Detroit that went 0-16, right?
1: Yeah. Probably, yeah. He went 0-7 in 2008 in the games that he started. What do you think? He started 12 games in his career. What do you think his record was?
2: 1-11. I'll give him one.
1: He went 2-12.
2: Okay.
1: Won both games in an Indianapolis Colts uniform. Went 2-3 as the starter here at Indy. So, if only they could have given him a little more time, maybe he would have figured it out. What do you think his completion percentage was?
2: I'm going to say 52.
1: 58%.
2: Wow.
1: Yeah. Okay. Yards per attempt was a little above 6. 15 touchdowns to 13 interceptions. I'd rather have Riley Leonard or Anthony Richardson than both of those guys.
2: So what you're saying is there's a chance. It could be worse.
1: I guess.
2: It could be better, but it could be worse.
1: I don't know, we did a fun list Friday a couple weeks ago of all the quarterbacks that Anthony Richardson's better than. It's like we put like 7 guys on the list.
2: Right. I think I was out of town that week.
1: Oh, you were? Yeah, yeah. So I did that, and yeah, we only had 7 guys on the list. Not including like third string quarterbacks and practice squad guys, right? And so I just looking at the Colts, I mean, I'm looking at these videos of him moving. Daniel Johnson, look, it's OTAs. Guys are just kind of working through the motions. It's not really the same, obviously, as when a guy is actually coming after you. But, like, I don't know. I just, what do you want me to do, Chris? You want me to get excited because Daniel Jones shuffles his feet well right now when there's no offense, when there's no defensive lineman bearing down on him? Like, and look, like, these guys are, he's in sweatpants and a red jersey. Like, who cares?
2: Everything's going to get an overreaction right now because there's nothing else happening. So we're going to nitpick on him taking a deep breath, I'm sure. You know what I mean?
1: Yeah, and there's all these people who don't know what they're talking about. They're like, I can't believe that he's moving like this. Meanwhile, we saw Tyrese Halliburton dunk a basketball like 6 months removed from his surgery. Like, it's just, like you said, everything that happens is going to be so blown out of proportion. And I just, all this stuff, like this, like here, there's a video of Anthony Richardson throwing the ball on the move. And the top comment is, his body language is deafening. He's beyond checked out. It's like, my guy.
2: You know what I see happening? And typical Indiana sports fashion, we're going to talk up Daniel Jones all summer, right? And then 2 weeks before the season starts, and we're like, well, there's this setback. Well, there's this. There was that. But he looked good all summer. Well, that's all you've shown was him shuffling his feet. And now that it's actually game time, whenever that comes, it's going to be like, yeah, well, we forgot to tell you this, and here's what's actually happening.
1: Yeah, and like, I just, again, I feel like I've said it every day this week. Then again, it's only day two of the week. You can't put real weight into these things that are happening. Because you're like, look, the hype train is going to be going, and I get it. Colts fans want the Colts to be good. Any sign of, hey, we might be good this year is going to be grabbed onto like it's, you know, like it's cold air in England right now. I don't know if you've seen that, but have you not seen this?
2: No.
1: Man, our timelines are so different. There's a heat wave going through England right now, and they're complaining about it, and people are, like, dying from heat stroke. Like, people are, like, overheating and dying.
2: What?
1: It's, like, 80 degrees over there. I'm so serious.
2: Really?
1: And Americans are, like, just get AC. Because they don't have AC over there, I guess. Like, they're some poor third world country or something.
2: That's crazy.
1: And British people are like, what are you talking about? Like, it's expensive and, you know, all this kind of stuff. And just like, yeah, it's expensive, but it'll save your life, man. Go get some AC.
2: That's pretty wild. I didn't even know anything about that.
1: Seriously. So I do have another Colts thing that I'd like to get into here. So the Arizona Cardinals are taking calls on defensive end Josh Sweat, who's a stud. I want this guy on the Colts team so badly. He got snubbed. He should have been, should have been Super Bowl MVP for the Eagles a couple of years ago when they beat the Chiefs. He was the best player in that game. Just dominated everybody. Right now he's playing for the Cardinals. He had 12 sacks last year. Really good player. Was a Pro Bowler in 2021. And that wasn't even like that great of a season for him. Again, 12 sacks last year on a bad Arizona team. 11 sacks in 2022. Dude's a monster. And the Colts desperately need another edge rusher. It's something that we keep talking about. And we're going to keep talking about it until, you know, until the Colts address it. But he would be a guy who could come in and like immediately lift the defensive line, even more so than a Joey Bosa or a Jadeveon Clowney would. Like, he's a legitimate

0: love to see that. But I do want to stick with OTAs, organized teamed activities that we got going on here at Indy. The videos of Daniel Jones and guys in shorts are already rolling out. And, you know, everyone looks good in shorts. You know, can't believe that that Daniel Jones is moving the way that he is. That's so funny. How someone's like, I can't believe he's moving like this. And someone else is like, I don't like the way he's walking. The contrast is just incredible. But OTAs don't really tell you anything. Like, they're basically just actors doing a table read. You know, everyone's hitting their lines perfectly when they're sitting in chairs with their coffee. It tells you that they know the script. But it tells you absolutely nothing about how they'll perform when the lights go on. And the stage props are real, and someone's actively trying to tackle them into the orchestra pit. Okay, like, OTAs are the equivalent to watching NBA players playing pickup basketball in the summer. An NBA player has never looked bad playing pickup during the offseason. Like, you don't notice the guys who can't hang until the season starts. And it's the same thing here with the Colts. Like, we're not getting any valuable information out of these videos. And, oh, Daniel Jones is shuffling his feet. Great. So is my three-year-old nephew. Who cares? Seriously. Like, you tell me because my three-year-old nephew can shuffle his feet that he's destined to be a great athlete?
1: He's the next quarterback of the Colts.
0: He apparently is. I'm telling you. Leo Smith coming your way soon. Give him about 18 years. I mean, seriously, like, we're not learning anything here. Okay, with that being said, there are things that, like, we can pay attention to and we can look out for, like, you know, like C.J. Allen and A.J. Halsey, do they grab onto the Lou Anarumo system quickly? I think everyone's intrigued by Deion Burks. Like, we're going to see 7-on-7s during OTAs. They're doing 11-on-11 right now. And Deion Burks has an opportunity to compete for that starting receiver spot opposite of Alec Pierce. You know, Josh Downs, he'll get some looks at that spot as well. So we'll keep our eyes on how he looks. But, like, you're not getting tons of information during OTAs because you can't hit people. Like, you can't. Like, it's really hard to learn about offensive and defensive linemen during this time. But, like, you know, we'll learn a little bit about skill players. You know, is Deion Burks creating separation against Sauce Gardner? If he can do it in shorts and a t-shirt, then he can probably do it in pads as well. Okay? But, like, we already know who Jonathan Taylor is. We know who, you know, Alec Pierce, Tyler Warren, and Josh Downs are going to be this year. We know what this secondary looks like for the most part. The only interesting thing is Daniel Jones. How does he look coming off of the Achilles? I think the only defensive guy that should really be paid attention to is Justin Wally. How does he look playing in the slot opposed to playing on the edge? How does he look coming off the torn ACL? Like, he's really the only guy in the secondary that I care about how he looks during OTAs. And that's just a health thing. Okay, and it's the same thing with Daniel Jones. How does he move? We know he shuffles his feet well. Does a great job of shuffling those bunions. Okay? How does he drive the ball off of his back leg? Looks fine. That's not really an Achilles thing anyway. How comfortable does he look making throws on the run? How comfortable does he look in general? Like, is he playing in pants every day so that we can't see his lower leg? That would be kind of concerning. Just saying, like, he's playing in pants today. I know we're looking for any story we can right now.
1: Put your quarterback pants on.
0: Daniel Jones refuses to expose himself and his Achilles. Good. I don't want Daniel Jones exposing himself at all, personally.
1: I like what Timothy Bowman said on X. He said AR can't read a defense and know where the blitz is coming from. Tapping out is not okay. He'll take Leonard over AR. Solid.
0: Fair enough. I get it. Manalytics, they're important. But yeah, like there's really like three guys really worth paying attention to during OTAs. It's Deion Burks and the other guys competing for the starting receiver spot. It's Justin Wally and Daniel Jones. And again, we're not going to learn much. You're going to hear so many different things about guys popping and, oh, Daniel Jones is moving great. Oh, Daniel Jones isn't walking very well. Whatever. Take it all with a grain of salt. Okay? Like, we're doing the underwear Olympics right now. Okay? Like we've got some track

0: star wide receiver who's going to look awesome, but then like the shoulder pads are going to come on. It's going to be like, oh, never mind. He's not good at football. Okay. Unless it's a rookie, I really don't care about what's going on at OTAs. Okay. Because you're just not learning much, right? Like, I'm sure that there will be some cool highlights, and I am intrigued to see what the coaches are saying during, you know, everything that's going on. I do think that that matters. But ultimately, like, I'm not going to listen to Bob from X telling me that Daniel Jones looks good or bad. Okay. I don't care what Bob from X has to tell me about it. So again, hopefully the rookies look good. Hopefully they can catch on quickly. I think they will. I think the Colts drafted some smart players this year, which I like. I want the Colts to be a smart football team. I think that's an advantage. And so we'll see how they look, and hopefully it's a draft class that gets off to a hot start here in Indianapolis. So OTAs are going on. Every little thing matters. It's just so different from Indiana's spring camp. I'll tell you the difference between Indiana and the Colts camps in 3 minutes.
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0: Welcome back to the Real Jonathan Smith Show here on Indy Sports Ticket. 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So many ways to listen. Really no excuse not to. We are already overreacting to everything happening at Colts camp. Everything's a big deal, from Daniel Jones's gait to how he shuffles his feet over these soft pads to Anthony Richardson taking the first snaps at quarterback during 11-on-11. Was last year just a facade? And Anthony Richardson really is the future of the Indianapolis Colts. The world may never know. What we do know is the Colts are a joke compared to Indiana football. The difference between Indiana's camp, their spring camp, and Colts OTAs and the training camp to come is insane. They couldn't be more different. Everything the Colts do at their camp is a story. This player looked great today. The way Daniel Jones walked today looked weird. The way that he shuffled over those pads was mere perfection. Okay, this player looked terrible today. So-and-so dropped four passes. Cut him. Everything matters at Colts camp because there's no faith in the team and the margin for them to be good is razor thin. Everything is under a microscope because of that. If you're driving and you have a backseat driver in your car, it's because they don't trust you. If they did, then they just get on their phones and they would scroll while you drive. Okay, it's the same thing with Colts and Indiana football. The only story that came out of Indiana spring ball was the gold cleats that Nick Marsh wore one day. And Kurt Cignetti saying, we're not doing that anymore. That was it. That's the only story that stuck. No one cared about anything else that happened. Okay, that's because everyone in the state trusts Coach Cignetti. There's an understanding that that program is heading in the right direction. Unless there's a major injury, no one cares if any of those guys have great days at camp, because that's what's supposed to happen when you're playing for a team good enough to win the national championship. When you're playing for the Colts, though, it's abnormal. It's like, man, Alec Pierce had a great day today. Well, I would hope so. The Colts only committed a ton of money to him in the offseason. Okay, it's weird if someone has a great day at Colts camp. That's the difference between these two programs. When good things happen for Indiana football, it's expected. When good things happen for the Colts, it's a story because it's unexpected, which doesn't make any sense. When you look at it, we should be significantly more concerned about Indiana's camp because it's all new players. It's a new quarterback. There's new running backs. There's new offensive linemen. There's new defensive linemen. Basically, the entire secondary from last year's team is gone. Everything is different. Yeah, we don't care because there's so much trust in Coach Cignetti and in the Indiana football program right now. Meanwhile, for the Colts, a team that brings back basically the same guys every year, everything matters. Okay? Fans and media are like helicopter parents whose kids are on academic probation when it comes to the Colts. Like, we're checking the grade after every single assignment. It's like, oh, man, Daniel Jones looked good shuffling over foam pads. B minus. Great. We're moving in the right direction. Daniel Jones's walk into practice the other day didn't look right. F. Gosh dang it. What are we going to do now? I mean, seriously. Like, panic followed by excitement followed by panic. And it's not even just a Daniel Jones thing, you know? It's like, did a rookie corner that's not going to play this year get beat in single coverage? Oh, he did. Call the principal. We're in trouble. It's like we're hovering over everything because we're terrified of the failing grade that we've seen this regime continue to post over the last 6 years. Coach Cignetti, on the other hand, has earned like the cool, trusted parent status. Fans are pretty content to just kind of let him do whatever he wants. You know, let the kids go to their rooms, lock the door, and do their homework. You know that they're going to get it done. You don't need to see a rough draft of their essays. because you know when the report card comes around, it's going to be straight A's. That's Coach Cignetti, and the Colts are the total opposite of that. And again, Cignetti's done that in 2 years. Pretty incredible stuff. So I just, it's so different. I want more videos to come out. I want to read more of these comments and just see what's going on. Like, you know, if you want to say, hey, Daniel Jones is most definitely going to start at you know, week one because of the way that he's moving today, I think that's like a fair, normal thing to say. But saying that, like, you know, he's going to be awesome or that you're shocked that he's moving like this. I mean, he was only, you know, paid in the offseason to rehab and to work on these issues. So I'm, jeez. Timothy Bowman, excellent question. Excellent question. Have all the rubber stretching pans been removed from the Colts at OTAs to prevent any further injury to Anthony Richardson? I doubt it. Took you a minute to get that one, Chris. I was looking at you, and you were like, what are you talking about?
14: It was loading.
0: Why are they getting rid of the rubber bands? Yeah, you got to make sure that Anthony Richardson doesn't fracture his eye again.
14: I thought you said pants at first, to be fair. I was like, rubber pants.
0: Yeah, no. Okay. Daniel Jones would be in trouble. Yeah, all the rubber stretching bands, I doubt that they've all been removed. Anthony Richardson's probably still using them. You're probably just not hooking them up to solid metal that may or may not detach. Still just unbelievable. You think it means anything that Anthony Richardson took the first snaps in 11-on-11 compared to Riley Leonard?
14: No, not at all. Bless you.
0: Thank you. Jeez. I need longer arms if I'm going to reach over there for that.
14: Yeah, I don't see any deep analysis on that. I think he should be taking some snaps any chance he gets to get the form back if he's ever going to play anywhere again.
0: Oh, that's funny. See Fitch chiming in saying he's seen all he needs to see. He put $5 down for Daniel Jones to win MVP at plus +7,500.
14: See Fitch, man, it's been a while. You should call in and give us an update on naming your future son.
0: What?
14: See Fitch is having a baby here.
0: Yeah.
14: Pretty soon, probably months away. But when Dane was here, we were taking polls on what See Fitch should name his son.
0: Okay, that's there on you go. The way. Did you see the Kendrick Perkins clip?
14: Yes, I did.
0: Insane.
14: Yeah.
0: Look, man, like, man, I don't know how, man, how do I put this properly? If Kendrick Perkins was mad and came towards me, I would be terrified.
14: Yeah. Was that just, his
0: son was playing in an AAU tournament, and I've got his quote up on the McAfee Show right here. He said that they won the game. And the other team had a guy that's like 7 foot, 400 pounds. And after the game, he body slammed one of the kids that played for Kendrick Perkins' team. And yeah. So yeah, I get being mad about that. You can't. Did you see the wrestling controversy? So these two high school kids are wrestling. This kid gets pinned. And the guy who pinned him took his back and, like, choked him down, all that kind of stuff. So the ref calls the match. And as the kid who won the match got up, he took his hand, put it on the back of the kid's head, and, like, shoved it into the ground an extra time before he got up.
14: Wow.
0: And then, like an idiot, turned his back to the guy. The kid who lost punched him in the back of the head and knocked him out.
14: Oh, yeah, I'd imagine.
0: And it's one of those very, like, conflicting moments where, like, you obviously can't punch a kid in the back of the head because you lost, you know? But you should also not shove the kid's face into the turf.
14: Both are unacceptable.
0: You beat him.
14: Absolutely.
0: So, I don't know. Last thing here. So, Victor Wembanyama did not speak to the media after the loss last night, and we're going to talk Thunder and Spurs to close out the show. And I just, it bothered me. This bothers me even more. Victor Wembanyama skipped media night last night. And usually when you skip your media obligations, you are fined $25,000. The NBA did not do that. Instead, they just gave him a warning, like he's a four-year-old. I feel like the NBA's treatment of Victor Wembanyama is a little soft. We can spell it out for you. And I don't say that because they, I say that for two reasons. One, they didn't fine him when they should have for skipping media because they do it to everybody else. But also, if we go back around, he elbowed on purpose. He elbowed Naz Reid in the face. And usually when that happens, you get suspended or fined. They didn't suspend or fine him for that either. So I get it. Wemby's your new star. You're trying to endear him to the people and all those things. I do not care. Go ahead, fine him for skipping media. And the next time he elbows somebody in the face on purpose, how about we, at a minimum, fine him or suspend him? Like, you don't get special treatment just because you're a 7'4" guy from France. Okay? I get it. You're really good at basketball. You weren't last night. And he should stop getting special treatment. Last night's game was awesome. I had a blast. Chet Holmgren finally played well. And it doesn't even have to do with the fact that he scored 14 points. He played well and was impactful because of where his eyes were the whole game. If you want to know how the Thunder unlocked their offense to take a 3-2 series lead, I'll tell you in 3 minutes.
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0: Welcome back to the Real Jonathan Smith Show here on Indy's Sports Ticket. Thanks for tuning in, no matter how you're tuning in. YouTube, X, the Indy Sports Ticket app, 1430 AM. Doesn't matter how you're listening. It is greatly, greatly appreciated. Buzzard is on the line. What's going on, Buzzard?
7: Hey, not much. Hey, you had mentioned the Kendrick Perkins AAU video that was out, and that just took me back to AAU tournaments a couple years ago, and that is the exact reason of why a weekend pass costs no less than $50 to get into an AAU tournament, because they gotta keep the numbers down to keep that stuff from happening.
0: That's a great point. I never even thought about that, because you see it.
7: Yeah,
0: like I saw a photo for a get-in fee at an AAU tournament, and it was like $18 if you're three years old and up. I was like, that's $18 for a three-year-old is crazy, but that's a great point.
7: Yeah. Yep. And people wonder why, but I mean, that's the exact reason. So the numbers for those, especially when you get into high school, the numbers there, the attendance is so low. So I go for travel for baseball, for volleyball, and for AAU. Everything else is around $20 for the weekend. AAU is north of 50, and it is just purely based on fights, guns, different things like that. So they actually closed Feast Fieldhouse for AAU basketball in Fort Wayne, which was a historical place for that. We've missed shootings on weekends at like the Pack and the Fieldhouse and different places like that. So it gets pretty nasty, and there's armed police there, and there's all kinds of stuff. So it's a problem.
0: Yeah, and it's so interesting. Like, what is it about basketball that riles people up more than every other sport? Because it's not even just like AAU stuff. Like, if you go watch a church league basketball game, there's a decent chance you're going to see a fight, you know?
7: Yeah. Take baseball. Like, you see videos, and there are fights at baseball between umps and all that kind of stuff. But typically for baseball, it's just duking it out. But there's something, there's a whole different level of AAU where, and I think it's being inside. I think it's the proximity of fans. So baseball, you're more spread out. Football, you're more spread out. So I think it's the smack talk culture of basketball on top of being close. So I think that there's just different stuff with it. And I think for Indiana especially, it's just a little bit more heated. But, you know, I don't know. That's the only things that I can think of. But, you know, like I said, the $50 and keeping the numbers low helps out with the cost of security and keeping that stuff down. So it's odd, but it's a very true thing.
0: Yeah, I wonder if part of it too, because I think you're right about the trash talking culture of it. I also wonder if it's because the sport's constantly going. Because like in football, if something doesn't go your way, you've got like 40 seconds before the next thing happens. In baseball, there's 20 seconds between pitches. Whereas basketball, it's like, I just scored on you. We're going to come back down and out. I'm going to guard you, and then I'm going to go right back at you again. So I bet the lack of breaks probably doesn't really help either.
7: No, no. And the parents are sitting. It's the biggest thing is the proximity of parents sitting close to each other. So I think it's just because once it starts with that, because I would sit at AU tournaments and dads would just go off on not just refs, but they would go off on the kids. And then that's where the arguments really get going. So if somebody's talking smack about my kid, I just think the parents are an idiot. Like, I ignore them.
0: Yeah.
7: But they really talk smack about the other kids in basketball more than any other sport. And then being close to that, some people take offense, and then it just starts from there. So, like, it's odd. And when there's a fight on the court, for some reason at AU, the parents just – and Mara was sitting next to me at one of the tournaments, my wife, and she's like, there's a fight, but, John, why are all the parents just walking out on the court? No idea.
0: Great question.
7: So it's very odd, but it just brought back a lot of memories. It's interesting, to say the least.
0: Yeah. Did you ever see a fight between parents with anyone as big as Kendrick Perkins?
7: Never. No, because I was at Spieth Fieldhouse before they shut it down, and some of the dads there were monsters, and I don't care what they said to me, I was not going to go after them. There's just big dudes in basketball. Yeah. So, I mean, it's just, of course, your dads are going to be big, and I am not big, so I'm not going to mess with them. I'm just going to let them yell and do what they want to do.
0: Fair enough. Thanks for the call, Buzzard.
7: All right, man.
0: Yep. Always love it when Buzzard calls. We got a little bit of audio. Here is Shane Steichen talking about, Chris, is this about Daniel Jones and, like, how he looks coming off the injury? All right, Shane Steichen talking about Daniel Jones and how he looks coming off the injury.
8: Yeah, it's awesome to see him out here with the guys. He's working his tail off every day, rehabbing like crazy. I mean, he lives in this building. So it's good to see him out here doing individual work with the guys, being around the guys, getting the walkthrough reps. That part's been really good.
9: Is he on schedule, did you say?
8: Yeah, right now he's on schedule. He's doing everything he can in his power. I mean, he's here all day, every day, rehabbing. To see him out here throwing, dropping back, going through individual drills, all that stuff's been really good. I'm actually not surprised just because of the way he works. When you rehab like he rehabs and put in the work like he does, it's pretty impressive. I mean, people talk about injuries and, you know, what's the fast way to recover, and it's by doing the rehab process. And, you know, he's relentless at that, and he's doing a hell of a job with it.
0: Shane Steichen right there talking about Daniel Jones and his rehab process and how he's at the facility all day rehabbing. Great. So glad that Daniel Jones is doing his job. Just love that we fall into that level here in Indianapolis.
10: I knew you'd enjoy that.
0: Yeah, it's just, you know, hey, he's doing what he's supposed to be doing. Oh, man, what a hero. What a hero Daniel Jones is for just doing his job. Just to go 8-9 or 7-10 or whatever it ends up being. Okay, so yeah, he's on track. He's probably going to start week one. Like, look, it's good that he's out there. I'm glad that he can shuffle his feet. Great for him. Love that. But ultimately, like, we're not going to know until he gets hit.
10: Right. I'm curious as to what the plan was if Richardson was traded or picked up by another team. Because once Daniel Jones gets hit, if he gets injured and you have Riley Leonard, sure. But then what? Like, are you just calling Phillip Rivers back? What's the plan then? You know what I mean? I was kind of anxious to see what was going to – who's that?
0: I saw his name earlier. Hopefully he never sees the field. Seriously. I mean – but yeah, it's an interesting thing because I know there's audio somewhere they asked Anthony Richardson about his trade request, kind of how he's dealing with that. I know they talked to Kevin Bowen's got some stuff up on from their conversation with Daniel Jones, asking him if he expects to be ready for week one, to which Daniel Jones said absolutely, which, you know, chalk that up on the list of things that you're supposed to say. It's like, what do you want to say? Daniel, do you think you'll be ready for week one? I don't know. You can't say that. It's like the one thing in that scenario that you just can't say. So, again, like, you know, I'm excited to hear the coaches talk about different players and things. But when it comes to Daniel Jones, everyone's going to say the right thing. Yes, we think he's going to be ready for week one. Yes, we think he's on track. Yes, he's, you know, doing everything in his power, you know, to be ready to go. And he's doing the walkthrough drills. And, you know, the walkthrough drills are so intense that we call them walkthrough drills. So I don't know. Like, we'll have, you know, all the audio tomorrow. I'm sure if more stuff kind of comes out throughout the show Chris will grab it and we'll play it. But I just have a really hard time getting excited over OTAs. You know, like I saw a thing. Jonathan Edwards has apparently played well in 11 on 11. Like, that's cool. I don't really care. I don't think he's going to play. Like, I don't. So, yeah, I'm glad that Daniel Jones is there. I'm glad that he's, you know, I'm glad that he's there. I'm glad that he's able to do some work. I'm glad that he's on track. But again, we're not going to know anything until he actually gets hit. So, I don't know. Chris, what do you think? How do you feel about all of it? Don't let my pessimism, I guess that's the right word, get in your way. Are you excited? Are you fired up that Daniel Jones is out there?
10: You mean just right now or
0: just in general?
10: I mean, I guess, you know, like, it's like you said, he's doing what he should. And the recovery is on track. So yeah. That's good. I wouldn't say I'm excited about it. I'm just content with seeing what should be happening right now.
0: Yes, that's a good way to put it. Okay. Yeah, I think I said it. I don't know if you were here when I said this. You don't get a cookie for doing what you're supposed to do.
10: Right.
0: You know, you get a cookie for going above and beyond.
10: Right.
0: Like, I'm going to go home today and I'm going to empty the dishwasher like a good husband should. If I remember, we'll see. And Amelia's not going to be like, oh, Jonathan, thank you so much for doing what you're supposed to do.
10: Right. I mean, for a while here, you were working on getting suspended, right? Like, by breaking microphones and stuff like that.
0: That's the goal. The goal is to get suspended with pay.
10: Okay. And you still show up to work every day, but you're supposed to. So, like, we're content with you being here every day.
0: That's right.
10: But
0: that's it. We're just happy you showed up, Jonathan.
10: We know your intentions.
0: We know the show's terrible, but
10: whatever.
0: We're just glad you're here.
10: It's not terrible.
0: Jonathan, your show on like an NFL record scale is like 7 and 10, but we're glad you're here. Appreciate it.
10: You're the Riley Leonard of sports radio in Indy. That's okay. I'm the AR, so you're ahead of me still.
0: What makes you the AR?
10: I don't know. Okay. I'm just making you laugh, dude.
0: No, yeah, that's... I didn't know where that was going to go.
10: Look at Cody Rhodes right here. We have ESPN on in the studio, and they're talking about, you know, WWE's going to Italy this weekend.
0: He looks fake. Every time I see him...
10: He looks like a Ken doll, and his hair looks fake. Yeah. Like, I see him wrestle all the time.
0: Have you seen... You know how, like, with, like, little Lego characters, you can, like, put the hair on? That's what he looks like.
10: Yes. You know, he was in the recent Street Fighter movie.
0: Was he really?
10: As Guile. Yeah. Did you ever play Street Fighter?
0: I did.
10: Okay.
0: Yeah. I had a great time.
10: Yeah, he looks a little weird there. Too much time in the tanning booth, for sure, for Cody Rhodes.
0: Yeah. Got a weird neck tattoo. Don't need it, man.
10: Is a neck tattoo equivalent of a backwards hat?
0: No. Because, like, if you have a backwards hat on, backwards hat means you think you can fight when you really can't. Neck tattoo, you can absolutely throw down.
10: Fair enough.
0: You can absolutely throw down if you have a neck tattoo.
10: That is fair.
0: And that's perfect. We're learning new things today. Something learned on The Real Jonathan Smith Show. If you have a neck tattoo, you can absolutely throw down.
10: There you go.
0: So be careful fighting strangers if that's something that you like to do. Not a personal favorite of mine. That being said, we will throw it to producer Chris telling us what all we learned today.
9: All right, class. What did we learn today?
10: Yay! What if the neck tattoo is like a butterfly or something? Is that still
0: counts?
10: Okay.
0: You're still
10: a badass if you have a butterfly tattoo.
0: Absolutely.
10: On your neck. Very good. Okay. Good stuff. Here's what we learned today on The Real Jonathan Smith Show, as we do every day. Hot dogs are basically just slices of bologna rolled up.
0: Yeah, there apparently. You
10: go. Don't forget that. Manalytics is not a real word in the English dictionary, but Jonathan made it work. Very nice.
0: Absolutely.
10: Jonathan's social media feed has had lots of high school sports-esque violence. With your wrestling and your... Yeah.
0: Yeah, fair enough. Fair enough.
10: British people cannot afford air conditioning.
0: Yep, learned that myself a couple days ago.
10: We also learned that Daniel Jones shuffling his feet does not warrant a comeback player of the year award, regardless of what C. Fitch says.
0: C. see Fitch put $5 down for him to win MVP.
10: He did. He's just looking for a reason.
0: I love it.
10: If he wins, that'd be awesome, though.
0: It would be.
10: Jonathan's nephew could be the next quarterback for the Colts at just 3 years old because he can also shuffle his feet.
0: That's right.
10: And finally, when Jonathan decides to have children, they will have more analogies than a normal human could ever imagine, and their heads might explode.
0: When did we learn that?
10: That's just that what I learned. Okay. But I'm sharing what I learned as well, and that's what I learned on today's edition of The Real Jonathan Smith Show.
0: Oh, that's funny. Good stuff. Good stuff as always. What a great way to
10: end the show.
0: We'll see.
10: Amount of analogies, this has to be a genetic thing. Whenever you procreate, these kids are going to be saying analogies as soon as they are born.
0: I mean, maybe. We'll see.
10: Your baby's going to be like, doctor, have you ever been to this side of the town? It's almost like being born is like walking down the street and passing a dirty laundry store at 2 a.m. or something crazy like that.
0: Maybe. We'll see. I hope those aren't their first words.
10: Your kids are going to be awesome. Anyway.
0: I hope so.
10: Continue.
0: I hope so.
10: That's all I got.
0: Yeah, there's not much. That's how we wrap up the show. Thank you for tuning in today, no matter how you tuned in. Again, YouTube is Indy Sports Ticket. If you want to go subscribe, hop in the chat, be part of the conversation. You can watch the show on X_ Jonathan Smith. 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We appreciate everyone tuning in on a beautiful Wednesday over the hump day. One day it'll stop raining, and I will go back to kicking everybody's butt and pickleball in Greenwood. So hopefully tomorrow or Friday. So that's going to do it here on The Real Jonathan Smith Show. We will talk to you tomorrow starting at noon. See ya.
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20: Reds Hall of Fame pitcher Mario Soto let a bag of ice get him into a lot of hot water on this May 27th, 1984 in Chicago. With two on in the second inning, Soto gave up a home run. Or was it? The Reds thought it was foul, and Soto went charging after the umpire. His teammates hauled him back to the dugout. And then a Cubs fan hit Mario with a bag of ice. Soto grabbed a bat and tried to jump into the stands when his teammates had to save him again. When the dust subsided, the umpires decided it was a foul ball, and the Reds went on to win 4-3. But Mario wound up with a 5-game suspension. A rough day for Mario Soto this May 27, 1984, this date in Reds baseball.
19: This date in Reds baseball is brought to you by the Cincinnati Reds Hall of Fame and Museum, presented by Dinsmore. 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
22: 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A three-run go-ahead blast for A. Eugenio Suarez.
23: 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And the Reds walk it off at 11, 6-5.
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4: 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I'm afraid if they win the finals, they'll declare nuclear war on themselves.
5: Burning.
4: That guy at the end's like, if we win the finals, we're going to burn this city down. Oh, I believe him. I believe him. Look at the way they're acting right now. That's how they're acting right now after beating Cleveland, a 500 team, to get to the finals. If they're acting like that, after beating the Cavaliers, can you imagine how they would act if they win four more, win the finals, and beat the defending champs or Wemby to get there? Dang. They might burn that city down. They might anyways. They wait. Wild. Wild. All right, so what's going to happen? 1-800-636-8686. Good news is to go back to San Antonio. Wemby generally responds. I expect Wemby to respond. I expect him to have a big game. If he shows up in any way like he did last night, that series is already over. If he shows up the way I expect him to show up, then we're going to get a game seven. But they had an opportunity last night. Again, OKC was without two of their best players, and they had a real opportunity and didn't take advantage of it. Could that come back to bite them? Probably. Fred Katz will be joining me at 1240. Antonio Daniels at 120. Quickly, the phone number is 1-800-636-8686. Other things I want to talk about. Mike Vrabel met with the press, and predictably, it went horribly. My man, you knew this was coming. I mean, if that's you preparing for those questions, epic fail. And knowing him, he did prepare. And it still went terribly. I want to get to that. Also, I cannot believe that Vegas swept Colorado. I thought Colorado would win that series. I mean, clearly, I think most of us did. I'm not shocked that they lost. I am utterly stunned that they were swept. But then again, at this point, given what Vegas has done since they entered the NHL, should we really be surprised by anything that they do? Probably not at this point. So I will talk hockey. And Vrabel, and your reaction. So get up in here. Or you know what? Here's something novel. Pick up the phone. Hit me up. Love me a telephone call. You've got your number. Do it. So as you know, the playoffs obviously are here. They've been here. As you also already know, this is where everything changes. Every possession hits different. Every run matters. Every single moment can flip the entire script. So now, what do? You get all of it with FanDuel Predicts. 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And not just who wins, but the spread, the total, even those game-winning moments that define the playoffs. 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
26: 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High, deep, left field. There it goes. A three-run go-ahead blast for A. Eugenio Suarez.
27: They're waving around Friedel. Up throwing Anthony. Throw to the plate. Not in time. And the Reds walk it off at 11. 6-5.
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2: Remember Deshaun Watson? He's been on IR the last 19 months. And now, the front runner to be the Browns starter. But Shedeur Sanders and Dylan Gabriel are coming for the job. As always, the quarterback carousel in Cleveland is one to watch. Westwood One Sports.
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0: 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What is your beef? Glad you clones loved Antonio Daniels. He brought the energy, man. He brought the heat, didn't he? That was a good decision. All right, 1-800-636-8686. So I mentioned this going into the break, so let me hit on this right now to end hour number two. And I want your thoughts on it. It's an easy one to respond to. So Brewers reliever Abner Uribe got out of a jam last night, and Abner went with the crotch chop, which aggravated, alienated all sorts of people, including his own manager, Pat Murphy, who made it very clear, this is not okay. This is not what we're about. This is not what our guy should be doing. Now, Uribe runs pretty hot anyway, and he's gotten into trouble in the past. He explained why he did it, and then he apologized to pretty much everybody for doing it. And I've got thoughts on that, but I want to roll in what Pat Murphy had to say. And Pat Murphy, I love him. Old school, great manager, came through the college ranks. But he's like, man, we're not doing that. We're not having it. He was not happy with his own guy. And notice what he doesn't do. He doesn't say, yeah, Abner and I had a conversation. We're good. He laid it out. This is not okay with me, and made it very clear.
1: Yeah, that's unacceptable. Yeah, it's just unacceptable. I don't know what got over him. I mean, he's been an emotional guy, but that kind of thing, that's just not how we do things, and I was embarrassed by it. And, you know, why are we doing it? It's a 6-0 game. What are we doing there? And there must be something deeper that I don't know about. I love the kid. Believe me, I love the kid. There's so much good in this kid. He's been so great for us in so many ways. But that's unacceptable. So whatever's going on, you can't tolerate that for his teammates and for everything else. It's just not. It's not going to be tolerated. That's all there's to it.
0: Wow. I mean, my man went hard. He lit him up. He's like, I don't know what that's all about. Hey, Skip, I think I do know what that's all about. Pro wrestling, for one. Anyway, so Abner, if you're watching on the stream, there you go. Triple chop. He apologized pretty much to everybody. He explained it and thought that his team had been disrespected, but... And he admitted he does run hot, and he has gotten in trouble, but he did apologize to pretty much everybody. His teammates, the manager, quote, the bosses, the fans. So he's apologizing to everybody. My thing is, honestly, I don't think this guy needs to apologize to anybody for anything. It's a crotch chop. Who the hell cares? He chopped at his crotch. He didn't whip it out and lay it on the rubber for everybody to see. So there's nothing to see here. I love Pat Murphy. And I know he's old school. But this all feels a little too, of all the dramatic things.
2: Of all the dramatic things I've ever seen.
0: Of all the dramatic things I've ever seen. He laid his crotch on the rubber. He didn't. This is not a dramatic thing. This is nothing. If batters can flip their bat and stand there in the box and admire their work and take their time around the bases, why can't a pitcher celebrate when they punch somebody out? And by the way, I'm fine with that if a batter wants to do it. I'm essentially fine with any of it except for throwing up and in. I'm almost fine with any of it at this point. It's 2026. How long are we going to hold on to this archaic, arcane code? Again, it's a crotch chop. He did not whip out his crank and leave it on the mound for all to see. Like, how many times have I gone over the universal reasons to go? Somebody insults your race, your religion, that's a reason to go. Somebody threatens you or your loved ones physically, that's a reason to go. Somebody spits in your face, that's a reason to go. a crotch chop is not a reason to go. To me, it's not even a reason to be mad, much less morally outraged. And before any of you code adherents, just made that phrase up, code adherents run up in here and say, hey, Rome, what happens when one of his teammates gets one in the ear as a result because he never has to pick up a bat? Yeah, then that too is like the rest of it, a major overreaction. It's 2026. Settle down, Don Drysdale. Take it easy, Bob Gibson. It's just a crotch chop, man. Who cares? Who cares? So I'm on the player's side on this. I love Pat Murphy. Apologize for what? For being awesome? I'm sorry. I'm sorry I'm awesome. I'm sorry that I went and was chopping my crotch. You know, it'd be so awesome if Shohei were to punch out the side tonight and start chopping away at his crotch. That'd be awesome. All right, hour number three, straight ahead, 1-800-636-8686. Where do you come out? Are you morally outraged? Did he disrespect the game? Or who cares? Who cares? Anything to talk about baseball is good by me. Stay tuned.
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15: 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A three-run go-ahead blast for Eugenio Suarez.
16: 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Up throwing Anthony. 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And the Reds walk it off at 11, 6-5.
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3: The New York Knicks railroading the Cleveland Cavaliers. 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
1: Hey, very delightful. Good evening to you, and welcome once again out to Citi Field in Flushing, Queens, where tonight the Reds go for the series sweep over the New York Mets. The Reds will turn to left-hander Andrew Abbott to make the start today. The Mets are going to counter with an opener. Right-hander Waskar Brazoban will take the ball for the Mets. First pitch comes your way shortly, but right now, here's Yid with tonight's pregame show. Yid?
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0: The pitch to Spencer Steer is a fastball up and away, and he swings right through it. So Tong is able to get out of the inning with a strikeout, but the Reds strike. They get a run in the inning. It is a 2-1 ball game in favor of the Mets. They're coming to bat in the bottom of the third on the Reds Radio Network.
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